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And inshallah ta'ala, today we are on page number 44, which is the third juz, Surah Al-Baqarah. And we are coming towards the end of this surah of the Quran, Surah Al-Baqarah, which is the longest surah of the book of Allah subhanahu wa ta'ala. And in the previous episode, or in the last couple of episodes, we've been speaking about Allah subhanahu wa ta'ala, the evidences that point to his tawheed, his right to be worshipped alone, the evidences that point towards his powers and his abilities, his names and his attributes, subhanahu wa ta'ala. And in the previous episode, Allah Azza wa Jal gave to us a number of examples of his power, subhanahu wa ta'ala, and his role as a creator and the sustainer of the heavens and the earth and the universe. So Allah Azza wa Jal, for example, mentioned the story of

Prophet Ibrahim alayhi salam in the debate that he had with the tyrant king Nimrud, and how Nimrud claimed that he could, just as Allah can bring the dead or grant life and death, so can Nimrud. And so Ibrahim alayhi salam said to him, then Allah azza wa jal causes the sun to rise from the east, then bring it up from the west, and he was unable to do so. And likewise we have the example of the other incident that Allah azza wa jal mentions without mentioning to us a name of the individual that is concerned, but a number of the scholars of tafsir were of the position that he was a prophet from the prophets of Allah, who passed by a town that was decimated, ruined, completely destroyed. And he was fascinated as to how anyone could ever live in such a place after such ruin had visited it. And so Allah Azza wa Jal caused him to sleep for 100 years, and then he brought him back to consciousness, and Allah subhanahu wa ta'ala showed him through this sign that Allah Azza wa Jal has the ability to resurrect subhanahu wa ta'ala. The third of those three examples is the one that we're going to begin our episode with today, and that is in verse 260 of Surah Al-Baqarah. And again, it pertains to the Prophet of Allah Azza wa Jalla Ibrahim alayhi salatu wassalam. And the Prophet of Allah Ibrahim alayhi salam throughout the Quran is one of the greatest prophets of Allah Azza wa Jalla when it comes to this issue of establishing the proofs of the existence of Allah subhanahu wa ta'ala and his powers and the reality of resurrection. Allah subhanahu wa ta'ala says, أعوذ بالله من الشيطان الرجيم وإن قال إبراهيم رب أرني كيف تحيي الموتى قال أولم تؤمن قال بلى ولكن ليطمئن قلبي قال فخذ أربعة من الطير فصرهن إليك ثم اجعل على كل جبل منهن جزءا ثم ادعهن يأتينك سعيا واعلم أن الله عزيز حكيم. 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So Ibrahim alayhi salam asks Allah subhanahu wa ta'ala for a sign. And we know that the prophets of Allah alayhi salatu wasalam would be given miracles, and they would be given those miracles for their people to be able to show them the truthfulness of their message and the truthfulness of the message that they are calling to, which is the Tawheed of Allah subhanahu wa ta'ala. But also that the prophets and messengers of Allah alayhi salatu wasalam were given signs by Allah azza wa jal for themselves. And this is one example. Allah subhanahu wa ta'ala says that Ibrahim alayhi salam asked Allah, أَلِنِي كَيْفَ تُحْيِي الْمَوْتَى. Oh Allah, show me how you bring the dead back to life. قَالَ أَوَلَمْ تُؤْمِنْ. 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He said, of course, yes, I believe. وَلَكِنْ لِيَطْمَئِنَّ قَلْبِي. But just to put my heart at rest. So Ibrahim alayhi salam, this questioning from him is not from a position of doubt. It is not from a place of confusion. It is not because he has some trepidation as to regards this pillar of Iman, that Allah Azza wa Jalla will have resurrection, or that there is life after death. He knows that that is the reality, and he knows that it is the truth, but he seeks to want to come closer to Allah subhanahu wa ta'ala to see this beautiful ability of Allah Azza wa Jalla being played out before him. And so he says, no, Allah, I believe. I already submit to you fully. وَلَكِنْ لِيَطْمَئِنَّ قَلْبِي. But so that my heart will be further put at rest, meaning that I can increase in my iman, in my certainty, in my knowledge. And that is something which the believer should always seek, because one of the lessons and benefits that we take from this story is that even the believer, or even the one who feels and thinks themselves strong in their iman, strong in their belief, strong in their practice of Islam, should always seek to further make themselves steadfast, to further strengthen their faith and belief in Allah Azza wa Jal through seeking knowledge, through contemplating the verses of the Quran, through doing acts of worship and acts of good that will help them come closer to Allah subhanahu wa ta'ala. And so Ibrahim alayhi salam wants to further himself in knowledge. He wants to have further insight into this particular issue. So Allah subhanahu wa ta'ala replies and he says, فَخُذْ أَرْبَعَةٍ مِّنَ الطَّيْرِ. Take four birds, four different birds. فَصُرْهُنَّ إِلَيْكَ. 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And then take them and place them onto separate hilltops. ثُمَّ ادْعُهُنَّ يَأْتِينَكَ سَعْيًا. And call them back and they will come flying to you. Ibrahim a.s. was told to take four different birds. Those four birds he was told to sacrifice. And then he was told to cut them up, like you do if you're going to eat chicken or meat or whatever, you cut it up into small pieces. And then to mix those pieces together. So bird 1, bird 2, bird 3, bird 4 have been chopped up into small pieces. Parts of bird 1 are mixed with 2 and 3 and 4. And now

one of them is placed distinctly on four different mountain tops, four different hilltops. And then he's told, Udu'uhunna, call out to each one of them, the name of bird one, whatever it may be, a falcon, an eagle, a pigeon, call out to it. And bird two, and bird three, and bird four, يَأْتِينَكَ سَعْيَا, they will come flying to you. Allah Azza wa Jalla resurrected each one, placed each one back with its own necessary components and parts, because each one has been mixed up with the other, and then they come flying to Ibrahim alayhi salatu wasalam. And Allah Azza wa Jalla concludes the verse by saying, وَعْلَمْ أَنَّ اللَّهَ عَزِيزٌ حَكِيمٌ, and know that Allah is all powerful, all wise. And so this is an amazing verse of the Quran that shows the power of Allah subhanahu wa ta'ala. And this is just the tiniest and smallest example that Allah Azza wa Jal gave to the Prophet Ibrahim alayhi salatu wasalam. But rather, we know that on Yawm al-Qiyamah, Allah subhanahu wa ta'ala, when that trumpet is blown and the hour is established and Yawm al-Qiyamah begins, all of the people will be standing. All of the people will be standing. فَإِذَا هُمْ قِيَامٌ يَنْظُرُونَ, Allah will say, and it will be that they are all standing, watching and waiting. In a single moment, all of the dead jinn and humans will come back to life from the beginning of time until the end of time. All of them will be resurrected in a single moment. And that is the power of Allah subhanahu wa ta'ala. So this verse and the previous two verses that we took in the last episode, the first story of Ibrahim alayhi salam, the story of the man who goes across that city or that town that was ruined and destroyed, these are all signs of Allah Azza wa Jalla. And we see these signs, therefore, all around us. Each one of them speaks to the signs of the universe that point to the oneness of Allah subhanahu wa ta'ala. So when you look at the heavens, and you look at the earth, and you look at the sun, and you look at the moon, and you look at the way that society is, the universe around us, how life works, death works, how the plant cycle works, and the animals live, and all of these things are signs of the existence of Allah subhanahu wa ta'ala and His power, Jalla fi ula. Allah subhanahu wa ta'ala then gives, in the next verse, 261, a parable concerning those people who spend in the way of Allah subhanahu wa ta'ala. Because having that knowledge and insight into Allah Azza wa Jal's names and attributes, knowledge and certainty of Allah subhanahu wa ta'ala should lead you to action. And it should lead you to sacrifice for the sake of Allah and submit to the will of Allah subhanahu wa ta'ala. So Allah Azza wa Jal says, مَثَلُ الَّذِينَ يُنْفِقُونَ أَمْوَالَهُمْ فِي سَبِيلِ اللَّهِ كَمَثَلِ حَبَّةٍ أَنْبَتَتْ سَبْعَ سَنَابِلَ فِي كُلِّ سُنْبُلَةٍ مِئَةُ حَبَّةٍ وَاللَّهُ يُضَاعِفُ لِمَنْ يَشَاءُ وَاللَّهُ وَاسِعٌ عَلِيمٌ. The example of those who spend their wealth in Allah's cause are like the grains of corn that produce 7 ears, each bearing 100 grains. Indeed, Allah multiplies increase to whomsoever He wishes. Indeed, He is limitless and all-knowing. Allah subhanahu wa ta'ala gives to us in the next number of verses now, Allah Azza wa Jalla will speak about sadaqah and charity. And this will go on to our next episode as well. A number of verses now speak about this amazing act of worship. It is one of the greatest acts of worship that a person can perform, and that is to sacrifice their hard-earned cash, their wealth that they so covet and love to hoard and to keep and to benefit from personally, to give some of that away for the sake of Allah subhanahu wa ta'ala with no return. Because usually when you give wealth or you spend wealth, you get something back in return. You go to the shop, you make a transaction. You give money and you get something back in return. Or you invest that money in the hope of getting a greater return of wealth. But sadaqah and any type of charity, when you spend and you give, it is based on the principle that you don't get anything back in return. What makes charity charity is that you're not expecting anything back. Whether that be gratitude, whether that be acknowledgement, whether that be an award, whether that be some type of product or some type of service or some, nothing. You get nothing. It is simply for the sake of Allah subhanahu wa ta'ala. And so Allah Azza wa Jalla gives the example of a single coin, if you like. كَمَثَلِ حَبَّةٍ, a single coin. When you give a pound, a dollar, a riyal in charity, Allah subhanahu wa ta'ala says this example is like that single seed. That single seed that you plant. And from that single grain or seed, you have a plant that produces 7 ears. So if you have like corn, for example, you have one grain of corn that you gave. That grain of sweet corn that you gave, if you were to plant that, the example of that charity, that one corn, is that now it's grown another plant of 7 ears. Because the corn, the whole hub, or the cob rather, of the corn is called an ear of corn. That corn is 7 different corns on that single plant. And from on each one of those corns is 100 grains further. So now from that one, you have multiplied it to 700.
And that is each and every single time you give in the path of Allah subhanahu wa ta'ala. And Allah Azza wa Jalla says, وَاللَّهُ يُضَاعِفُ لِمَنْ يَشَاءُ. And Allah will increase it for whomsoever He wills. And that is why the Prophet told us sallallahu alayhi wasallam that sometimes a single dinar overcomes 1,000 dinars. They said, how, O Messenger of Allah? Someone gives 1 dinar in charity, another one gives 1,000. He said, sometimes the one is more valuable, more precious, more rewarding than the one that gave the 1,000. They said, how, O Messenger of Allah? He said, because this one who gave the 1 only possessed 2, only had 2. So he gave essentially half of his wealth for the sake of Allah. And as for the one who had 1,000, then he's someone who has millions and millions, hundreds of millions. For him, 1,000 is like petty change. It's like pocket money, something which he doesn't even realize or recognize when he gives it in the path of Allah Azza wa Jal. Allah subhanahu wa ta'ala therefore looks at a person's intention. He looks at a person's circumstances. He looks at a person's difficulty in terms of their giving, their nafs and all of those things. And then when they still give, Allah subhanahu wa ta'ala doesn't just reward for the quantity, but He rewards for the quality and for all of those, the sincerity and everything else that goes into that for the sake of Allah subhanahu wa ta'ala. Allah Azza wa Jalla in verse 262 then describes these people who give and the manner in which they give, and He says subhanahu wa ta'ala, الَّذِينَ يُنفِقُونَ أَمْوَالَهُمْ فِي سَبِيلِ اللَّهِ ثُمَّ لَا يُتْبِعُونَ مَا أَنفَقُوا ثُمَّ لَا يُتْبِعُونَ مَا أَنفَقُوا مَنًّا وَلَا أَذًى لَهُمْ أَجْرُهُمْ عِندَ رَبِّهِمْ لَهُمْ أَجْرُهُمْ عِندَ رَبِّهِمْ وَلَا خَوْفٌ عَلَيْهِمْ وَلَا هُمْ يَحْزَنُونَ. Those who spend their wealth in Allah's cause and do not follow their spending with reminders of their benevolence or hurtful words will have their rewards with Allah subhanahu wa ta'ala, no fear for them, nor will they grieve. In this verse, Allah Azza wa Jalla is an extension of the previous verse, in which Allah subhanahu wa ta'ala is still speaking about the virtues and the rewards of giving sadaqah. And Allah Azza wa Jalla here describes not only those who give, because the previous verse is about the example in terms of reward of the giving. But in this verse, Allah Azza wa Jalla then speaks about the manner in which the giving is done as well, the charity is given. The manner Allah Azza wa Jalla is saying is that those people firstly do it for the sake of Allah, sincerely for the sake of Allah. It's their wealth, they're giving it for Allah's sake, not for any recognition, not for any thanks, for no worldly purpose other than to please Allah subhanahu wa ta'ala. ثُمَّ لَا يُتْبِعُونَ مَا أَنفَقُوا مَنَّا وَلَا أَذَى. And then Allah Azza wa Jalla says, nor do they follow up their giving with two things, one of two things. Number one is al-man. Al-man is when you remind people of the good that they did to you, hold it over them. You lord over them with the charity that you gave them. So it's constantly on your tongue, constantly reminding them, constantly. So this person, not only did you give them something, but now for the rest of their life, you're holding them to it. So you say, don't you remember when I gave you this? Don't you remember I did this for you? Don't you remember when you needed me, I was there for you? And you just remind them over and over again, especially when now you want something back. The guilt trip that takes place. You guilt them then into knowing and acknowledging your favor over them. That is called al-man. And that is something which is disliked to Allah subhanahu wa ta'ala. Because it means that your charity wasn't really for fi sabilillah, in Allah's sake, for Allah's cause, sincerely. Yes, you did it for Allah's sake, but a part of you also because you wanted favor over that person, or you wanted them to remember that favor. And yes, when someone does good to you, you should remember the good that they did to you, without having to be reminded. And if you don't remember, or that person doesn't remember the good that they did to you, then you shouldn't remind them. That is their problem, that's their character, that's their, you know, traits and manners and so on, that's their issue. But for you, don't make your sadaqah be diminished, be demeaned by the actions that you do afterwards in terms of reminding others. وَلَا أَذَى. Nor do you say anything which is hurtful or harmful, or do anything which harms an individual after the sadaqah. You give the sadaqah and you say, oh, you're always begging. Or you give the sadaqah and you call them a name, or you're poor and you're destitute, and you say words that are hurtful to them. Right? You're always begging, you always need me, you're useless, you can't do anything, you can never. And now you're giving them, but at the same time you're harming them as well. If you're going to give, give with an open heart, give with pleasure, give with happiness, give for the sake of Allah subhanahu wa ta'ala. Allah Azza wa Jal says those people who can give without doing these things and do it sincerely for the sake of Allah, they will have their reward with their Lord, and that reward has been mentioned in the previous verse. وَلَا خَوْفٌ عَلَيْهِمْ وَلَا هُمْ يَحْزَنُونَ. And they will have no fear upon them, nor will they grieve. Allah subhanahu wa ta'ala then says in verse 263, still speaking about this issue of sadaqah and giving,
قول معروف ومغفرة خير من صدقة يتبعها أذى والله غني حليم. A kind word and forgiveness is better than a charitable deed that is followed by hurtful words. Indeed, Allah Azza wa Jal is self-sufficient, forbearing. From charity, and charity in Islam is a very wide concept. The physical, the monetary charity of giving wealth is only one aspect of charity. From charity is the good words that you say, the smile that you show, the good character that you possess, the help and aid that you give people physically. You may help someone with their bags or with their possessions or carrying something or lifting something. All of this is considered to be sadaqah in Islam. Allah subhanahu wa ta'ala, He said, قَوْلٌ مَعْرُوفٌ وَمَغْفِرَةٌ. Giving a kind word or forgiving someone, it is better than the sadaqah that you give that is followed by some type of harm or by some hurtful words. Allah subhanahu wa ta'ala therefore in this verse and in the previous verses gives to us four levels of doing good towards others. The first of them and the best of them is the one that we mentioned. And that is when you give sadaqah for the sake of Allah Azza wa Jalla with a good, pure, sincere intention. And it's not followed by any harm. It's not followed by any reminders. It's not followed by any expectance of a favor being returned. That is the best of them. The second then is when you speak good to people. You can't give money, maybe you don't have the wealth, or you can't do it in that way, so you just speak to people and say nice things to them. Accept their apologies when they apologize, forgive people, or say kind words to them, say good words to them. Always be pleasant in your demeanor and in your speech. That is the second level of doing good, because Allah Azza wa Jalla says qawlun ma'roof. The third level is maghfirah, that you pardon people. So maybe you can't say stuff, maybe you're not good with your words, maybe you're not good with your money, but forgive people for the errors that they commit, the mistakes that they make. You forgive them and you pardon them for it. And the fourth level is the worst of them, and that is, or the least of them I should say, and that is the one who gives the sadaqah, but then they remind or they have hurtful words. And that is the least of them, because they have mixed good with evil. They've done a good act because they've helped someone with their money, but it's not something which is pure, because they have then diminished that action with some of the evil that they have done. But those are the four levels that Allah Azza wa Jalla essentially mentions to us in these verses. In the final verse on this page, in verse 264, Allah subhanahu wa ta'ala then says, يَا أَيُّهَا الَّذِينَ آمَنُوا لَا تُبْطِلُوا صَدَقَاتِكُمْ بِالْمَنِّ وَالْأَذَى كَالَّذِي يُنْفِقُ مَالَهُ كالذي ينفق ماله رئاء الناس ولا يؤمن بالله واليوم الآخر فمثله كمثل صفوان عليه تراب فأصابه وابل فتركه صلدا لا يقدرون على شيء مما كسبوا والله لا يهدي القوم الكافرين. Oh, you who believe, do not cancel out your charitable deeds with reminders and hurtful words, like someone who spends his wealth only to be seen by people, not believing in Allah subhanahu wa ta'ala or the last day. Such a person is like a rock with earth on it. Heavy rain falls and leaves it completely bare. Such people get no rewards for their work, and indeed Allah Azza wa Jalla does not guide the disbelievers. Allah subhanahu wa ta'ala in this verse and in the coming verses that we will take inshallah ta'ala in the next episode will give a number of parables and examples concerning people and their sadaqah. The types of people in the manners that they give sadaqah, and those mannerisms or those descriptions and ways of giving have already proceeded. That's what we spoke about now. Those people who give sincerely, those people who give and then they follow up with reminders and hurtful words and so on. That's something which Allah Azza wa Jalla mentioned in the previous verses. This verse and the coming verses now will speak about the example of those people in terms of the way that they give, in terms of their reward and the benefit that they attain. So Allah subhanahu wa ta'ala mentions that the first of them is the one who spends in the way of Allah, or rather Allah Azza wa Jal gives the first one the command. And that is that the command is that Allah subhanahu wa ta'ala says that you should be from amongst the group of people that give sincerely for the sake of Allah, don't have any hurtful words, don't have any reminders, no issues at all. You should be from amongst those people. Be from the group that Allah Azza wa Jal praised at the beginning. Be from those who give in the way of Allah, ثُمَّ لَا يُتْبِعُونَ مَا أَنْفَقُوا مَنًّا وَلَا أَذَى. And then they don't follow up their giving with hurtful words or with reminders. Allah Azza wa Jal says, but rather the one who does that, who gives, reminding, saying hurtful words and others, he says the example of that person is like the one
who gives not for the sake of Allah, not because they believe in Allah or believe in the last day or know that they will stand before Allah Azza wa Jalla on the day of resurrection and be accounted for, but rather they are like the ones who give to show off. They give because they want their name to be known. They

0: give because they want an announcement, an acknowledgement, and accolades in terms of this world. They give because they want prestige within their community and respect amongst their family and their peers. And you find this, that people want their name to be, and if you don't mention their name, or you're not going to publicize them, or whatever else, they will become upset, and maybe that they will not give. Allah subhanahu wa ta'ala says the example of this type of person is كَمَثَلِ صَفْوَانٍ عَلَيْهِ تُرَابٍ, is like the example of a rock that has earth upon it, meaning it looks like it is something which has a great deal to give, a great deal to show earth, that if you plant seeds upon it, then it will grow, and it will, because you think that the land is fertile, the land is something which is good underneath, it looks like it is plentiful in terms of the soil, that it will be good. But then أَصَابَهُ وَابِلٍ, they will come upon it heavy rain, and the heavy rain will remove all of that soil from the face of that rock. Underneath is not something which is good and fertile soil, but underneath it is all rocky. So any seed that you plant, its roots won't be able to go in. It won't be able to shoot up in terms of the plant that wants to grow. Allah Azza wa Jalla says that these people will become exposed, like that soil will be exposed from the face of that rock, فَتَرَكَهُ صَلْدًا, and it will be left completely bare. Now whether those people are exposed in this life, because Allah Azza wa Jalla exposes them in one way or another, or people just know that this is their reality, this is their character, this is the way that they are, and people usually know this, even if they say to their face or they praise to their faces and so on, in their hearts or behind their backs, they will know that these are people who seek only praise and only open type of acknowledgement. They don't really do it just for the purity of the action of giving for the sake of Allah subhanahu wa ta'ala. Or Allah Azza wa Jalla will make them from amongst those people that will be exposed on the Day of Judgment, as the Prophet told us sallallahu alaihi wasallam, that from amongst the first people to be punished and thrown into the fire, from amongst them is the one who is charitable. And he will say, oh Allah, I gave in your way, but Allah will say, no, rather you did so that people will call you generous and kind, charitable. And that's what people said, meaning that you did it to show off, not for the sake of Allah Azza wa Jalla, and then Allah will command him to be thrown into the fire, and Allah Azza wa Jalla save us from that. And so here Allah Azza wa Jalla is saying that they will be exposed whether in this life or whether in the next life. And that is why from the actions that the Sharia praises when it comes to giving charity is, as the Prophet told us sallallahu alaihi wasallam, to give charity in secret. The Prophet sallallahu alaihi wasallam said that from the seven that Allah will shade on the Day of Judgment is the one who gives charity to the extent that the left hand doesn't know what the right hand gave. Some of the scholars said that means that they just give what they have without even looking, without even counting what they have in their hands. And others said it is an expression of how secretive they are. It is as if, obviously they know, because it's going from their bank account, it's going from their money, they know, but it's so secretive that it's as if one hand doesn't know what the other is giving. So even their closest family members don't really know, and the closest people to them don't know how charitable they actually are. They have kept it secret because they want it to be just for them, between them and Allah subhanahu wa ta'ala. And there were a number of the scholars of the Salaf alayhim rahmatullah that you will find in their biographies were like this. People who would give during the night when it's dark, when no one would see, that even their own families wouldn't realize that they slipped out quietly just to go and help the poor and the needy. And the poor and needy that were being helped wouldn't know, because they would wake up in the morning and find outside of their door food and wealth and clothing and other stuff, and they wouldn't know where it came from. But they would just know that every so often, periodically, someone comes and he helps us in this way. And we found, even amongst some of our teachers and the teachers of our teachers, may Allah Azza wa Jalla have mercy upon them, people who tried to do this, people who would help in one way or another, very secretively. Someone gets money and they're poor and they don't really know where it came from. Or someone gives it to them and says, I can't tell you who gave it to you, but they entrusted me with this and they said that it's for you. And there's no link between the receiver and between the recipient and the giver. And it is only done for the sake of Allah subhanahu wa ta'ala. That is something which is pleasing in the Sharia, pleasing to Allah Azza wa Jal, not least because it escapes a person from this dangerous hole of showing off and doing it other than for the sake of Allah subhanahu wa ta'ala. And inshallah ta'ala, in the next episode, we will continue with these verses, which Allah Azza wa Jal will then give examples of other types of people who also give charity. But this is the first, the one who does so for other than the sake of Allah Azza wa Jal, does so to show off and for the purposes of the dunya. May Allah subhanahu wa ta'ala purify our intentions and make them sincerely for his sake subhanahu wa ta'ala. Barakallahu feekum wa sallallahu ala nabiyyina Muhammadin wa ala alihi wa sahbihi ajma'in. Wassalamu alaikum wa rahmatullahi wa barakatuh.
1: Bismillahir Rahmanir Rahim.
2: 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A voice of faith, a voice of light. guiding hearts through day and night.

0: In the name of God, the Merciful, the Beneficent. All praise is due to Allah, Lord of the worlds. And may peace and blessings be upon our Prophet Muhammad and upon his righteous family and companions. Allah says in the glorious Quran,
1: أَلَا بِذِكْرِ اللَّهِ تَطْمَئِنُّ الْقُلُوبِ
0: Verily, in the remembrance of Allah do hearts find rest. This contains a number of remembrances for you to recite in the morning and in the evening. We hope that you will reap its rewards and spread its blessings. In the morning and in the evening, recite Ayatul Kursi once.

We have reached the evening, and at this very time, unto Allah belongs all sovereignty, and all praise is for Allah. None has the right to be worshipped except Allah alone without any partner. To Him belongs all sovereignty and all praise, and He is over all things omnipotent. My Lord, I ask for the good of this night and the good of what follows it, and I take refuge in You from the evil of this night and the evil of what follows it. My Lord, I take refuge in You from laziness and senility. My Lord, I take refuge in You from torment in the fire and punishment in the grave. In the evening, say,

O Allah, by your leave we have reached the evening, and by your leave we have reached the morning. By your leave we live and die, and unto you is our return. In the morning and in the evening, say,

O Allah, you are my Lord. None has the right to be worshipped except you. You created me, and I am your servant, and I abide by your covenant and promise as best as I can. I take refuge in you from the evil of that which I have committed. I acknowledge your favor upon me, and I acknowledge my sin, so forgive me, for verily none can forgive sin except you. In the evening, recite the following four times.

O Allah, verily I have reached the evening and call on you, the bearers of your throne, your angels, and all of your creation, to witness that you are Allah. None has the right to be worshipped except you alone without any partner, and that Muhammad is your servant and messenger. In the evening, say,

O Allah, whatever blessing upon which I or any of your creation have retired is from you alone, without any partner, so for you is all praise and unto you is all thanks. In the morning and in the evening, recite the following three times.

O Allah, grant my body health. O Allah, grant my hearing health. O Allah, grant my sight health. None has the right to be worshipped except you. O Allah, I take refuge with you from disbelief and poverty, and I take refuge with you from the punishment of the grave. None has the right to be worshipped except you. In the morning and in the evening, recite the following 7 times.

Allah is sufficient for me. None has the right to be worshipped except Him. Upon Him I rely, and He is the Lord of the Exalted Throne. In the morning and in the evening, say,

O Allah, I ask you for pardon and well-being in this life and the next. O Allah, I ask you for pardon and well-being in my religious and worldly affairs, and my family and my wealth. O Allah, veil my weaknesses and set at ease my dismay. O Allah, preserve me from the front and from behind, and on my right and on my left and from above, and I take refuge with you lest I be swallowed up by the earth.

O Allah, knower of the unseen and the seen, creator of the heavens and the earth, Lord and sovereign of all things, I bear witness that none has the right to be worshipped except you. I take refuge in you from the evil of my soul and from the evil and shirk of the devil, and from committing wrong against my soul or bringing such upon any other Muslim. In the morning and in the evening, recite the following 3 times.

In the name of Allah, with whose name nothing is harmed on earth nor in the heavens, and He is the All-Seeing, the All-Knowing. In the morning and in the evening, recite the following 3 times.

I am pleased with Allah as a Lord, and Islam as a religion, and with Muhammad, peace and blessings be upon him, as a prophet. In the morning and in the evening, recite the following 3 times.

I am pleased with Allah as a Lord, and Islam as a religion, and with Muhammad, peace and blessings be upon him, as a prophet. In the morning and in the evening, say,

O ever-living, O self-subsisting and supporter of all, by your mercy I seek assistance. Rectify for me all of my affairs, and do not leave me to myself even for the blink of an eye. In the evening, say,

We have reached the evening, and at this very time all sovereignty belongs to Allah, Lord of the worlds. O Allah, I ask you for the good of this night, its opening, its triumph, its light, its blessing, and its guidance. And I take refuge in you from the evil of this night and the evil of that which follows it. In the evening, say,

0: We retire upon the fitrah of Islam and the word of pure faith, and upon the religion of our Prophet Muhammad, peace and blessings be upon him, and the religion of our forefather Ibrahim, who was a Muslim and of true faith, and was not of those who associate others with Allah. In the morning and in the evening, recite 100 times,
1: Subhanallahi wa bihamdihi.
0: How perfect Allah is, and I praise Him. Recite 10 times a day,

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In the evening, recite three times,

0: I take refuge in Allah's perfect words from the evil He has created. Recite 100 times a day.
1: أستغفر الله وأتوب إليه.
0: I seek forgiveness from Allah and repent to Him. In the morning and in the evening, recite 10 times.

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Today we continue with Surah An-Nur, looking at the verse of Nur, the verse of light. And this is one of the most beautiful and one of the most descriptive of verses in the Quran. Allah subhanahu wa ta'ala reminds us, Allahu Nuru As-Samawati Wal-Ard. I'm going to project this here, inshaAllah, for all of us to see. Bismillah. طيب, so Allah subhanahu wa ta'ala reminds us in this ayah, Allahu Nuru As-Samawati Wal-Ard. مثل نوره كمشكاة فيها مصباح المصباح في زجاجة الزجاجة كأنها كوكب دري يوقد من شجرة مباركة زيتونة لا شرقية ولا غربية يكاد زيتها يضيء ولو لم تمسسه نار نور على نور يهدي الله لنوره من يشاء. Allah subhanahu wa ta'ala gives us one of the most layered analogies and metaphors and examples in the Quran of His light. The first statement is easy to understand. Allah is the light of the heavens and the earth. What does this mean? It means just like imagine the sun. The sun keeps life possible on earth. And it fuels, imagine photosynthesis and how that has an impact on everything else. Imagine heat making the earth livable. So just like the sun makes life possible, it is Allah subhanahu wa ta'ala who makes light, guidance, clarity, and the possibility for life within the heart to exist. So this is not just physical life. This is the idea of light giving the human being spiritual life. Now, this analogy is going to very much focus on it's a very spiritual analogy. It talks about the heart and what the heart is like, receiving light and light upon light. And we'll get into that. But I want you to imagine that this ayah is sandwiched within Surah An-Nur, and Surah An-Nur is full of not necessarily the spiritual verses, but it's full of the obligatory verses, the mandates. Suratun anzalnaha wa faradnaha. It's talking about the obligation of hijab, the obligation of if someone is going to spread rumors, how to deal with rumors. It's going to talk about someone who is going to accuse somebody of infidelity, the requirements to that for witnesses, how that is going to be punished if that person is lying. So these are very, very specific and detailed rules. But in the middle of the surah, you have one of the most beautiful metaphors about spirituality. And in the middle also of the ayah, Allah subhanahu wa ta'ala says, زَيْتُونَةٍ لَا شَرْقِيَةٍ وَلَا غَرْبِيَّةٍ. The source of this light, this olive tree, I'm going to talk about what that means in a second, it's not eastern, nor is it western. Now this means that, some have taken this to say that Islam as a belief system is not going to be influenced by the right or the left. But rather it is very much a moderate, centrist approach to understanding Allah subhanahu wa ta'ala. And it's not going to be affected or impacted by Eastern traditions or Western traditions. It is its own unique tradition that comes from Allah subhanahu wa ta'ala directly. And other traditions may have inherited assumptions and biases, right? Think about, for example, the Christian tradition, at least in its form at the time of Rasulullah sallallahu alaihi wasallam, and the Jewish tradition. The Jewish tradition became very much focused on the law, the law, the law. And it turned its devout practitioners almost into lawyers with Allah subhanahu wa ta'ala. Right? The law, the law, the law, the word of the law. So it became very much focused on the material law. And what happens with the Christian tradition, right? Isa alayhi salam came to fulfill the law, but to also reinfuse the tradition with spirituality, the spirit of the law. So the spirit of the law does not become suspended from the letter of the law. But even then what happens, in some renditions of Christianity, that became too focused on spirituality. The love of God, the sacrifice of Jesus alayhi salam, right? The way that it's understood, that becomes central.
And everything else becomes secondary. So it becomes too much at times focused on spirituality. Love, love, love. Isa alayhi salam died for your sins. That kind of spirituality becomes so essential and so central. What happens here, the image that we're given, the parable that we're given is that no, Islam and this guidance, this light that comes from Allah subhanahu wa ta'ala, it is coming directly down. It is not going to permeate through an Eastern tradition or a Western tradition. It's not going to permeate through the right or the far left or the far right. It is coming directly from above to the heart of the believer. Which means the guidance of Allah subhanahu wa ta'ala is, yes, you can learn Islam through your culture and through your parents and through your teachers. And yes, they can have those biases based on where they come from, Eastern biases or Western biases. But if you commit to Allah subhanahu wa ta'ala and have that genuine, sincere, personal, devout connection with Allah subhanahu wa ta'ala, Allah subhanahu wa ta'ala allows you to understand Islam in a way that is centrist, in a way that is grounding, in a way that is personal, away from any of these biases or inherited false assumptions that people accumulate over time. So that's number one. Now let's go back and break this down. There are two approaches to understanding this verse in the Quran. The first approach tries to take everything that is mentioned, so Mishka, and then we're going to talk about what the Mishka is. And it creates a model, an internally consistent, an externally consistent model based on every metaphor that is used. That's approach one. Approach two is to shy away from that and to say, look, you can't really, because look how many metaphors you have. You have the Mishka, the niche, and then the Misbah, the lamp. And then after the lamp, you have the glass. And then after the glass, you have the star. And then after the star, you have the tree. And then after the tree, you have the source of the tree itself, the type of the tree itself, and where that tree is leaning towards. So you have so many layers and so many metaphors that you just by pure chance, you cannot get everything perfectly right. And to create that model would be so specific that you're just layering hypothetical assumption after and upon hypothetical assumption. So they say it's better to just keep the overall picture of Allah's light and guidance without getting into the details, because you can't fully understand and comprehend with 100% certainty every little detail. You can understand the big picture. And there's wisdom in both approaches. Some people are very detail oriented. No, I want to understand. And everything in the Quran is purposeful. And I want to understand it with as much specification as possible. And the second approach says, look, the human mind has its limitations. And so as long as you understand the overall picture, that is a safer approach. So whether you're the detail-oriented type, or you're the person that loves the big picture and just doesn't want to get into the nitty-gritty details, it's both approaches are acceptable. But we're going to approach it, inshallah, trying to, with caution, saying, look, this is just the reflection of the people of knowledge and the people of understanding and the people of reflection. What we're proposing today is not, let's say, the only way to understand this ayah. It's just one of the ways to understand the ayah. And it's to open up the door for which we're able to reflect further. So this approach is going to be less tafsir and more tadabbur. Tafsir is, what is tafsir? Is where you dissect with clarity and you show what is there. Right? Tafsir, fassara, means to dissect and to open up. So a tafsir is a much more robust process where you're focusing on the language and you're focusing on the understanding of the companions, and every statement that you make is backed up by evidence. Tadabbur is a more reflective approach. To say, look, nobody has really said this before, but it's possible to read it this way. Here's how I personally read it based on the parameters of tafsir. So even tadabbur doesn't exit the parameters of tafsir. No, you're still working within the guardrails set by tafsir, but it's a much more personal reflection. So let's begin. Allahu nuru samawati wal ard. Allah is the light of the heavens and the earth. Meaning there's no light, there's no clarity. Imagine you're walking through a dark tunnel, navigating a dark tunnel. Can you be safe in a dark tunnel? It's going to be very difficult.
And it might be scary, and it might be dangerous. But what happens when you have the lights, when you have a flashlight, when you have a headlight, when you have any kind of light, or you turn the lights on in that tunnel? It becomes a much more familiar path. So without Allah subhanahu wa ta'ala in your life, you are navigating a very dark and dangerous terrain. And you're navigating life in a way that is void and empty. Now, tell someone who's been, imagine trying to explain what sight is for someone who is blind. It's difficult as a concept. It's difficult to transmit or translate. Imagine explaining color to someone who's colorblind. Or imagine trying to, you know, tell someone who maybe their whole life they've been living, not knowing that they may be short-sighted or far-sighted. They have a limitation in their sight, but they've just gotten accustomed to it, and this is what they know. So a lot of people become accustomed to their little lights that they're exposed to or used to in life, or their ability to see. That's life to me. But they don't know that you can actually live life on a much better level and a much more enhanced perspective, and that is when you tap into Allah being the light of the heavens and the earth. So imagine someone who finally puts their new prescription on, like, oh, what? I can see. Or someone who finally puts the contact lens, wow, this is amazing. Or someone finally who has not been able to see, and now they have, you know, surgery, they're able to see for the first time. It's like an incredible feeling, and many of us take it for granted, but when that person sees it for the first time, it's very overwhelming. This morning, I'll give you an example. I had a conversation with one of the brothers after Fajr, and he was saying, man, I went very, very, very, very far. Because I didn't know. And as a kid, the only things that I was able to memorize as a child were قُلْ هُوَ اللَّهُ أَحَدْ قُلْ أَعُوذُ بِرَبِّ الْفَلَقْ قُلْ أَعُوذُ بِرَبِّ النَّاسِ and آيَةِ الْكُرْسِي. And he said that, you know, at my darkest of moments, I leaned back onto those things that I knew just verbally, but I didn't understand. And then I started to anchor my understanding of Islam back in those. I'm like, you know, let me actually understand what that means. What does it mean to say قُلْ هُوَ اللَّهُ أَحَدْ? What does it mean to say قُلْ أَعُوذُ بِرَبِّ الْفَلَقْ قُلْ أَعُوذُ بِرَبِّ النَّاسِ? And I studied those, and then I had a eureka moment, an aha moment. I felt awake, I felt alive. And the way he's explaining this, like, I love Islam, man. Like, it's amazing. It's like a beautiful taste. I'm here for Fajr. Like, well, people are missing out. This is incredible. This is awesome. Where's everybody? Where's the community? Why is nobody here? Like, what's going on? Right. So, and imagine a convert who just came to Islam. That feeling of like, wow, this is incredible. Why are you not, you know, why are you taking this for granted? Why aren't you better advocates or ambassadors of this? So that's what it's like to live with Allah subhanahu wa ta'ala's light. Now, the metaphor that Allah gives, مثل means the example of this light. Now what's not mentioned here, right? What's not mentioned here is مثل نوره في صدر المؤمن, في قلب المؤمن. The example of Allah's light within the heart of the believer, within the believer. Within the believer. Now how do we know that that's what the metaphor is talking about? Because in the next ayah Allah says, رِجَالٌ لَا تُلْهِيمٌ فِي بُيُوتٍ. In the houses of Allah you have people. So the mention of people allows us to assume that this is actually talking about within the heart of the believer. Okay, so what's happening in the heart of the believer? Number one, the light of Allah in the human body, right, within the human body, is like a niche, فِيهَا مِصْبَاح. In that niche, there's a lamp. Now what's a niche? You know, back in the day, maybe some of us are too young to remember this, and some of us might have actually seen this, you know, with your own eyes. They would have, in a room, they would have a crevice or an indent. And that indent, its job was to basically contain the lamp. And the lamp, before electricity, obviously it wasn't running on electricity, it was running on oil. So you have this thread, and that thread is dipped into the oil, and then that thread brings the oil out, it burns, and with that burning comes the light, and then the light is contained within the niche. And the lamp usually contains that light. So, what's the niche here? The niche, imagine this crevice.
The crevice that contains the light. So the crevice, they say that, imagine what's your body structure around the heart. It's like a crevice. It contains the structure around your heart, your body, your skeletal system itself, containing and protecting the heart. It's like a niche, right? So that is referring to the body itself that's going to contain the light. Now, what's interesting about the niche, think about the concept of a niche and the concept of the human body being a protector of that light. The niche itself, imagine when you have a light that's dangling from above, it can interrupt the space. And it's not necessarily a part of the space, it's an extension of the space. Right? But it's not a part of the space, it's an extension of the space. But the niche itself is a part of the structure. The niche is a part of the body, it's part of the house. Right? It's made of the same. So when you're designing the house, whether it's made out of mud or mortar or stone, you'll design like kind of like the mihrab. You see the mihrab here, how it indents within, but it's part of the space. And here some of the ulama say, if this niche is talking about the human body, then the body is part of the space. What does it mean for the body to be part of the space? It means, if we're going to say the niche is a metaphor for the human body, which contains the light, the niche is part of the space, meaning the believer should be part of the space where they are. The niche, or the space that contains the light, meaning the body, should not be foreign to the area, it should be a part of it. So wherever you are as a human being, as a believer in Allah subhanahu wa ta'ala, whether you're in Canada, whether in the US, whether you're in Mozambique or France or Italy or anywhere in the world, or Mecca, Medina, as a believer, this is your space. This is where you are. So own it, be part of it, and work within those parameters to make sure that you're an ambassador of Islam. That's number one. You're a part of the space. Number two, the niche is not in your face. When you enter a room, like imagine you enter a room, this chandelier very much overwhelms. Overwhelms. It calls for your attention. It captivates your attention. But the idea of a niche doesn't overwhelm. A niche is very much to, yes, it's part of the space, but it's to the side. It's not looking for attention. It's not demanding attention. It's purposeful, but it's to the side. Part of the space, yet not looking for attention, not commanding or demanding attention. So they say that this is a metaphor for the believer, wherever the believer is, part of the space, decisive, engaging, but that engagement is not performative. It's not performative, and it's not overwhelming, and it's not abrasive. You know, some people can really become abrasive in their quest for being an ambassador of Islam. It becomes more performative than genuine. But the niche doesn't do that. The niche is part of the space. It's fixed, but it's to the side. It's tucked away. And its light and warmth is felt, but it's not aggressive. So the believer's light is experienced and felt where they are, but it's not commanding, it's not overpowering, it's not imposing, it's not forceful, it's not central in a way that almost dictates. So the Muslim's light or the believer's light is not domineering, it's empowering. That's the metaphor here. Let me say that again. The believer's light should not dominate, it should empower. You know those people who grow as leaders, but their style is, okay, I'm gonna make sure that I get credit for everything. You know, before you begin the meeting, you got to mention that I okayed this, this is my job. So they're always bringing the project and the organization back to them. And it becomes very much cultic in a way. Where you have other leaders that will grow, but they will grow everybody with them. So they're going to grow with the organization, not at the expense of the organization. And everybody around them grows. And they're, you don't even notice them much. Like they're not taking credit at the beginning of an event, at the end of, that's not who they are. But their light is experienced everywhere. You know, one of those people where, subhanAllah, wherever you go, you can see what he did this and did this. And she's the one who solved this crisis in the family. She's the one who built this. She's the one who set up the orphan shop. Well, so they're involved everywhere, but they don't take credit for most of it. And that's what a niche does. A niche is very much part of the space, tucked, not performative, not domineering, but the function of the niche
is it contains the lights, but it also what it exponentially expands it and directs it and allows it to proliferate everywhere else. That's the niche, the body of the believer becomes the protection. Because what happens if you have that lamp everywhere, anywhere else? It's very fragile. It can collapse. It can fall. It can break. So it needs a place of protection. What's that place of protection? The niche. And the niche allows that light then to also what? To permeate outwards and to be even stronger. So what does the believer do? Their body becomes an ambassador of that light that protects that light. And to be part of the space, but also to protect the light is difficult. Because what happens, a lot of us, we have the light of Islam, and the light of the Quran, but in the process of being a part of the space, we end up becoming what? Consumed. So to be able to be protective of the light, part of the space, engaged, not dominating, but empowering and illuminating, that's what the niche here signifies to some extent. Now you can expand this further, much, much further. And you can talk about the historical niche and the, you know, exactly where it would be and how the, you know, Arabs built their niches and in a tribal system model. And lots of people get very kind of, because it's such a beautiful metaphor, they get very descriptive. But I'd like to say, you know what? This gets the idea. Let's not build it further. Let's not become, you know, overly, you know, when someone does takalluf in interpretation, it becomes almost overpowering and overreaching. Beyond what we can, you know, conclusively say, this is what the verse is trying to get us to think about. So this is the niche. Now within the niche, what do you have? فيها مصباح. فيها مصباح. Within the niche, you have the lamp. Now let me ask you this question. Why didn't Allah say, the light of Allah in the heavens and the earth, in the human body, right, is like a lamp in a niche? Why does Allah say it's like a niche containing a lamp? Why is the lamp not the first thing that is mentioned, even though it's a central source of light? Why is the mishkah? لماذا قدمت المشكاه على المصباح? So the question that we're asking is, because in the Quran, whenever you have an order, the order is intentional. So whatever Allah mentions first, Allah is getting you to realize that is important. So the light is central to the metaphor. The light is central to the metaphor. But the niche is what's mentioned first. And the ulama here, they say, some of them say, look, because people can't see the light that is within you, but they can see you as a human body. So in the metaphor, where the human being becomes the niche, the body becomes the niche. The body becomes central. The niche becomes central because people can't see your heart, but people can see you and what you do. So within the heart, light is central, but that light cannot be perceived immediately by people around you. But it can be perceived through your body, meaning your choices, your actions, your decisions. So as an ambassador of Islam, you as the niche become the most visible thing beyond the internal light, which only becomes to be perceived and felt and sensed upon interaction. And that is very powerful as a reflection. I remember we began by saying this is more of the tadabburin approach. Right? So but ask yourself these questions. You know, when you have the ulama making these statements, you can disagree. Because now we're not in the realm of tafsir per se. Yes, we have the safeguards of tafsir. But if you have a better metaphor, sure. But ask the same questions that they're asking. Why is the niche first, not the light or the lamp? But out of all the tafsirs that I've come across, or the tadabburs that I've come across, this to me makes the most sense, and it's the most, like I said, internally consistent, and the most externally consistent. Internally consistent with the metaphor itself in the ayah, externally consistent with the rest of the Quran, the rest of the hadith, and what we know generally about the lived experience in the Islamic tradition as a whole. So the human body, the niche, becomes more immediately perceived, even though the lamp is the central discussion point in the metaphor. Now, al-misbahu fi zujaja.
Now what's, so you have the niche tucked away, and in that niche you have the lamp. And that lamp, of course, is using oil to burn and to transfuse or diffuse that light. Now that lamp is contained in a glass. So here we say that we said the mishka is the human body. Inside the mishka, inside the human body is a light. What is this light? This light is the light of the fitrah. The light of the fitrah. And what is the light of the fitrah? You know, some people, we struggle to understand the concept of the fitrah in relation to everything else. But I think Ibn al-Qayyim, and he builds on what Ibn Taymiyyah has said, and of course this is similar to the Ghazalian model as well, but a little bit different also. He says it beautifully. He says, look, there was an initial contact point between all the souls and Allah subhanahu wa ta'ala. You know how we say, for example, look at how old are the stars? Some of the stars are millions of years old. And their light still permeates to us even after the death. So stars are ancient. Now, what's more ancient than the stars are the souls. Because Allah subhanahu wa ta'ala created all the souls first, before the souls permeated into the human bodies. And the souls, the ruh itself, so you can say that the lamp that we're talking about here is the ruh itself, or you can say it's the fitrah, which is a part of the ruh. Listen to this carefully, because this is precise. Ibn al-Qayyim, Ibn Taymiyyah, they both say that the encounter where Allah says, أَلَسْتُ بِرَبِّكُمْ, Allah took an oath, a covenant, with all the human being, as Allah mentions in the Quran, مِنْ بَنِي آدَمَ مِنْ ذُرِّيَّتِهِمْ, right? مِنْ ظُهُورِهِمْ وَأَشْهَدَهُمْ عَلَىٰ أَنفُسِهِمْ أَلَسْتُ بِرَبِّكُمْ. And Allah held them to the statement, am I not your Lord? And what did they say? بَلَىٰ شَهِدْنَا. Yes, we attest, we affirm that you are our Lord. Now, he says sometimes you have a dream. And you wake up from that dream, you don't remember the details of that dream, but you remember how that dream made you feel. You wake up and you're scared. You wake up and you're happy. And if you don't write those experiences immediately, you forget the dream. But you remember that it was a good dream. So I tell you, yeah, I don't remember the details, but I remember I felt good. I felt excited, I felt sad, I felt demoralized, I felt scared. So he says that when the human being lives in this physical realm, with the soul doesn't remember the details of that encounter. The soul doesn't remember all of its ancient experiences, right? Before it was placed in the human body. But in that moment of conscience or consciousness between itself and Allah subhanahu wa ta'ala, what it does remember, it remembers the encounter and the illumination left and the imprint left by Allah subhanahu wa ta'ala. And that's why the human being carries many of the divinely ordained attributes, or at least has the potential for them. So Allah subhanahu wa ta'ala is the divine attributes. Like for example, Allah subhanahu wa ta'ala is Al-Kareem. Allah is noble. Allah is generous. The human being generally loves to appreciate generosity and likes to be generous. Allah is Ar-Rahim. The human being in its best form likes to showcase mercy, appreciates mercy, and appreciates receiving mercy. Universally, you see a cute dog and like a mom and its puppies, and like, oh, everybody says, oh, everybody appreciates it universally, right? Unless you've had a traumatic experience, and that's separate. I remember once we were dealing with a case where one of the brothers had a very strong phobia towards dogs and cats and pets in general, but that's an exception. Generally, the overwhelming feeling is you appreciate generosity, you appreciate rahmah, you appreciate compassion, you appreciate dignity, you appreciate humility, you appreciate all of these things. Why? You appreciate justice, because Allah subhanahu wa ta'ala is al-adl. You appreciate ihsan, excellence. When you walk into a place and you see everything is detail-oriented, everything is perfectly, you appreciate that ihsan, right? And you also appreciate, or you have this disdain to away from, dislike towards injustice,
corruption, immorality. Because this is again part of Allah subhanahu wa ta'ala leaving that imprint through that memory, okay, of the fitrah, and also through the initial placement of the ruh. So the ruh itself, Allah placed it with His own being. خَلَقَتُ بِيَدَيْ I've created this ruh with my own hand, meaning my own work. So the human being may have the physical structure, may have evolved through, you know, we mentioned processes. Like think about the human being in the womb. Starts with a cell, two cells. Then you have meiosis, mitosis, division, all of this process, which is very much biological. That's flesh forming, blood cells forming. That process, whether it happens in the womb through stages or happens through the universe through stages. We mentioned some of the scholars say it's possible. You know, the human being began with dust and water and then the flesh itself evolved over time. Possible. Allahu a'lam. But at the end of the day, what makes the human being special is Allah places this ruh into the human being that makes this human being then different, morally capable, agency, this depth in consciousness and understanding and awareness, metacognition, knowing my thoughts, being aware of my thoughts. That understanding, yes, it might be existent in other beings, but it might be existent to some extent. Right? To some extent. But it's not as manifest as in the human being. And Allah makes it clear, وَلَقَدْ كَرَّمْنَا بَنِي آدَمَ وَحَمَلْنَاهُمْ فِي الْبَرِّ وَالْبَحْرِ وَرَزَقْنَاهُمْ مِنَ الطَّيِّبَاتِ وَفَضَّلْنَاهُمْ عَلَى كَثِيرٍ مِّمَّنْ خَلَقْنَا تَفْضِيلًا. We created the human being. وَلَقَدْ كَرَّمْنَا بَنِي آدَمَ We honored the children of Adam. And Allah says in the end of the ayah, وَفَضَّلْنَاهُمْ We made them more preferred. We elevated them in status over many of the other, many, many, many, many, many more of the other creations that we've created. Does that mean the human being is the most honored form ever? Not necessarily. Because Allah has preferred them over many of the other creations. But still, the human being is created fi ahsani taqwim, in the best form in this realm, with the best potential. Alladhi ahsana kulla shayin khalaqa. There's ihsan, there's the excellence in Allah's creative capacity. So, now let's go back to the analogy. We said the human being is made up of flesh. That flesh comes from water, clay, dust. That's why the human being has earthly inclinations. Can be impulsive, can be hasty, can be lustful. All of these are the material components. But the human being also has the ruh that is placed by Allah subhanahu wa ta'ala directly. And that's what makes the human being modest. That's what makes the human being honest. That's what makes the human being trustworthy. That's what makes the human being dignified, just. That's where that commitment to goodness comes in. And if we let the ruh prevail, the human being rises. And if we let the earthly component prevail, the human being sinks. And that competition between the body and the soul is what eventually creates the different personalities and different prototypes that we have as human beings. As human beings. Now, what is the misbah? What is the light here? What is the lamp that we're talking about? The lamp that's in the niche. That lamp either refers to the ruh itself, where it refers to the fitrah, which is a memory, leftover memory in the ruh, based on the encounter with Allah subhanahu wa ta'ala, where Allah asked this ruh, am I not your Lord? And it said yes. So in each and every one of us, the fitrah itself calls us to know Allah, to understand Allah, to appreciate Allah, to love Allah, to connect with Allah, to know Allah, to appreciate justice, to appreciate kindness. That is the ruh. And the specific part of the ruh that calls towards that is the fitrah, based on its original innate propensity and based on its memory with Allah subhanahu wa ta'ala in that encounter that we know as and we describe as the shahada, where Allah asked, Alastu bi rabbikum. Okay, so now there's the fitrah, there's the ruh in the human being, and that ruh is within the body. And that ruh, that fitrah is the light that glows. Now, around that light, where is that light? It's fi zujaja. It's within a glass. It's within a glass. And what does the glass do? The glass protects the light. But the glass itself is frail. So they say the glass here represents the heart. But the fitrah,
lives and the ruh lives in the heart of the human being. And the heart is like a glass, because imagine the heart itself contains the light and contains the fitrah. And it, when it's a clear glass, the light permeates and it becomes beautiful and powerful. And the glass can actually accentuate the light. But what happens to the glass? The glass is frail. And because it's frail, it can break. And because it's frail, what can happen? It can collect cloudy and dusty material from the process of the lamp burning or the oil burning. So that glass itself needs constant cleaning and constant attention because it's very fragile. And that's what led the commentators to say the glass itself represents the heart. What happens to a lot of people when the glass breaks, when their heart breaks, when they go through a traumatic moment and a traumatic encounter? They begin to lose that light. They begin to lose, because what happens, imagine the glass breaks, now the light is exposed. And it's exposed to the wind, it's exposed to the elements. So if you don't contain it, if you don't protect it, it breaks. That light eventually gets extinguished altogether. And that's how people have their fitrah sometimes completely reversed. Like, no, I no longer, no, humans are not good beings. Humans are horrible. Humans are evil. And I'm not going to be good. Why do I have to be good? It's a horrible world out there. So I'm going to be tough. I'm going to be rough. Why be generous? Nobody appreciates generosity. Why be kind? Nobody appreciates kindness. It's a very selfish world out there. So what happened to that person? The ulama say, possibly the glass was broken. They were hurt. And in an attempt to defend and to protect against that hurt, they become what? Their fitrah changes. Their fitrah's natural settings are now subverted or changed. So the heart of the believer, imagine how many things you have to protect as a Muslim in order for you to actually what? In order for you to actually have what? Have the capacity for that light to permeate. For that light to permeate. So you have to protect your niche. Your niche has to be strong. If there's a problem with the niche, the light is not going to be projected correctly. What's the niche? The body. So you got to invest in your body. What else has to be protected? The light itself. The fitrah has to be protected. How do I protect my fitrah? How do I protect my ruh, my soul? By making sure the glass is clean. Making sure the glass doesn't break. So protecting my heart. Right? Like sometimes people say, oh, you know, Sheikh, I'm in this really, really messy situation. You know, I'll give you like a common case. And remember when I mentioned these examples, we usually have mostly, of course, we're not going to mention any details without having the confidentiality agreement. That we're going to, of course, mention, are you okay with this being mentioned? Yes. So sometimes people come and say, you know, Sheikh, I got into this really messy situation. I'm a married guy, I'm a married sister, and unfortunately I started talking to this person and this person, now I'm here and I'm stuck in it. What do I do? And I've been talking to them for like 4 years and now I have a... Who put you... Like, what happened? How did you get there? Like, people try to clean up messes, but they forget that they took so many steps to get to that mess in the first place. Like, respect the boundaries. Like, well, you know, don't go there. Don't start. Remember what Ibn Qayyim said. He said, every sin, many of the sins, they begin with what? They begin with a look. And the look eventually becomes a thought. And the thought becomes a lurking thought, an imagination. Imagination becomes an impulse. And the impulse becomes eventually a determination. And the determination becomes eventually an action. And the action, when repeated and fueled, becomes an orientation. Comes an orientation. And that's why Islam is very much focused on what? Shut the doors. Shut the doors of fitna. Prevention is better than cure. Remember Surah An-Nur is all about these doors being shut. Protect your tongue. Protect your eyes. Protect your heart. Don't go there. Know the vulnerabilities. You see the vulnerabilities around you. Learn from the stories before you. Why does Allah give us the story of Yusuf? Right? How does someone fall into these situations? Usually because of trauma. Oh, so many bad things have happened to me. I need a coping mechanism. Let me enter this relationship as a... Maybe it's not conscious, but that's what happens. But then Allah gives us the example of Yusuf. Look at Yusuf alayhi salam. Despite all the stress that he saw,
He never coped away from Allah. He coped through Allah. Imagine every kind of abuse that you can think of. He was betrayed by his brothers. Then he was sold into slavery, betrayed by strangers. Then the people that are supposed to take care of him abused him. Breach of responsibility and breach of trust. Then he spoke the truth and he was put in jail. Jailed, betrayed by the social justice or the criminal justice system. Then, after going into jail, he helped people inside, but they betrayed him. Betrayed by inmates, betrayed by his friends. Because they forgot about him. Don't forget to mention me to the... And they forgot him. Anybody else would have been like, life is fill in the blanks. People are fill in the blanks. There is no hope. I give up. But did Yusuf do that? No. So Allah gives us these examples and these stories so we have real examples of how not to lose our light, our glow, our fitrah, our natural orientations and natural compasses. So the light is contained within a zujaja. Now we said the zujaja, the glass is like the heart of the believer. Now we said also the process of the lamp itself producing light and the oil burning, what does that do? It can cloud the glass. So what do you need to do? You need to clean the glass. So how do you clean the glass? How many times in the Quran does Allah say, do your qiyam, do your tahajjud? That's a source of your clarity, that's a source of your strength, that's a source of your moral clarity. So to clear the glass, Allah gives us so many techniques. Right? Do your istighfar, that cleans the glass. Do your adhkar, that cleans the glass. Do your dhikr, that cleans your glass. Right? Get up at night and pray, that cleans your glass. Visit someone who's sick, that cleans your glass. Because it humbles you. Right? Go visit someone who's dying, that cleans your glass. It reminds you of the purpose of life. So, and what's interesting here is the glass gets dusty and oily through the natural process of producing light. Meaning the more you actually work, you go and you try to help somebody, you try to volunteer, what happens through the process of trying to light and bring light to everybody else? Your glass is actually going to become what? Darker. And this happens. Sometimes the more that you volunteer, the more that you help out, the more that you serve people, yes, there's an initial, you know, excitement and initial, you know, the beauty and the taste of iman. But what happens when you keep doing it? Dealing with people is not easy. Working with people is not easy. Being a source of light is not easy. People becoming dependent on you as a source of light is not easy. It's not easy to be consistent as the source of light. So what you need to do is you need to replenish. You need to replenish that light and you need to clear the glass. Maintenance is key. And that's why Nabi Sallallahu Alaihi Wasallam, he would do istighfar 70 times every day. They said, Ya Rasulullah, why are you doing istighfar 70 times a day? He said, what? The heart needs maintenance. And that's Rasulullah Sallallahu Alaihi Wasallam. What about us? So the adhkar, don't ever think, you know, sometimes we forget. We say, oh, you know, I'm good, I've done... No, never. Have your tongue completely moist, consistently moist, with the remembrance of Allah. Astaghfirullah. Allahu Akbar. La ilaha illallah. Alhamdulillah. La ilaha illallah. As many times as you can during the day. Tahajjud at night. Inna nashi'at al-layli hi ashaddu wata'an wa aqwa muqila. As we mentioned. The night conversation is the strongest in reception. And the strongest in what? In transfusing that heart. With such a glow and such clarity. Now, as zujajatu ka'annaha kawkabun durri. Forget the light itself. The light itself is incredible because it's there and you can't even understand it. So Allah subhanahu wa ta'ala is

getting us to imagine, just focus on the heart itself. The heart itself, once the light is there of the fitrah, the heart becomes like kawkabun durri. Right? The lamp is in a crystal or a glass, and the crystal or the glass itself is like a shining star. Kawkabun durri. The Arabs used to say to or and about the stars that are bright and central, and they're always, again, considered to be the main guiding stars when traveling at night. They called them kawakib durriya. These are the glowing stars. And they referred to people around them that had this natural pull towards goodness and justice. They also used this as a metaphor to refer to them. You know, we say this person like a glowing star. You're glowing today. Right? And not just in beauty, but in guidance, in illumination, in light. So the heart itself, which is the crystal, when the light of Allah subhanahu wa ta'ala, the light of the fitrah is there, it becomes like a glowing star. A glowing star, seen from afar. If you have a conversation with this person, you feel comfortable, you feel happy, you feel at ease, you feel joy, you feel sakina, you feel mercy in their presence, you feel genuine. Why? Because their heart is like a glowing star. يُوقَدُ مِنْ شَجَرَةٍ مُبَارَكَةٍ. And this light in the heart is lit by a tree that is blessed. The oil itself. زَيْتُونَ. Like an olive tree. So imagine that light itself is coming from the best trees. And the olive tree generally is understood in olives, are understood to be a metaphor for revelation. You know, atin wa zaytun. Teen refers to the valley of figs. And where is that? Usually Mesopotamia, Iraq, and places where Ibrahim alayhi salam and Musa alayhi salam receive revelation. Zaytun, atin wa zaytun. Zaytun refers to the valley of olives, and olives usually Palestinian territory, Jordanian territory. This is where many of the Israelite prophets, like Isa alayhi salam, received revelation. Tur Sinin, the Mount of Sinai, where, you know, there's difference of opinion, Egypt or maybe closer to the Meccan or the peninsula, but that's where Musa alayhi salam received revelation. And then Wahad al Balad al Amin, this sacred city of Mecca, where the Prophet sallallahu alayhi salam received revelation. So Zaytuna usually refers to, and Zaytun in general refers to the sacred reception of light and illumination and revelation. And we know that the some of the purest form of oil is the olive oil. And then Allah subhanahu wa ta'ala says, Zaytuna la sharqiyatin wa la gharbiya. Here we started with this metaphor. It's not eastern nor western. Meaning the tree itself, as it grows, it's not leaning towards the east, it's not leaning towards the west, so it's receiving light constantly. And similarly with the values that we have as Muslims, it's not right leaning, it's not left leaning, it's centrist, it's grounding. It's not eastern, it's not western, it is centrist, it's grounding. So the source of that light, the tree itself, is grounding. So imagine Allah subhanahu wa ta'ala is letting us know, not only is the light centering and grounding and empowering, the oil itself and the tree from the oil, from which the oil comes from, is centering and grounding. So from the very source, from the very beginning, that light is what is centering and grounding. From the very source, from the oil and the tree from which the oil is extracted. يَكَادُ زَيْتُهَا يُضِيءُ وَلَوْ لَمْ تَمْسَسْهُ نَارٌ. Its oil, the oil of that tree, naturally wants to light up even if it's not touched by fire. Meaning that if you've ever seen olive oil, pure olive oil, it actually glows. It can glow. Right? It has a bit of glow. Even in the dark, it can glow. And here Allah subhanahu wa ta'ala is saying that the oil itself wants to glow. The oil that becomes the energy source for the light or the lamp itself, the oil itself wants to glow. What about the light? Can you imagine what the light does? If the oil itself is glowing, the source is glowing, what about the light?

So what is the oil then? What does the oil refer to? Some say the oil refers to the internal guiding moral compass. That inner voice that wants to come, I want to, in the expressive voice. You know, when you see something that's unjust, like, I want to say something. When you see something good and you want to say something. That moral, innate moral compass is the oil that wants to light up. That wants to light up within the fitrah. So the moral compass within the fitrah, inside the heart, and that collection itself, or the collection of the ruh within the heart, that's what we're talking about here. يَكَادُ زَيْتُهَا يُضِيءُ وَلَوْ لَمْ تَمْسَسْهُ نَارٌ نُورٌ عَلَى نُورٍ. Light upon light. Now what's light upon light? Light upon light refers to the light of Allah subhanahu wa ta'ala coming through revelation, hitting the light of the human being within the fitrah that wants to ignite. And when that light from above through revelation, the Quran, hits the heart which is naturally glowing and wants to glow and is looking for meaning and is looking for purpose and looking for justice, what happens? You have the ultimate formula, equation, light upon light, يَهْدِ اللَّهُ لِنُورِهِ مَنْ يَشَاءُ. What comes next? Guidance. And Allah guides to whomever wills and to whomever He wills. يَهْدِ اللَّهُ لِنُورِهِ مَنْ يَشَاءُ could be read both ways. The one who actually desires that guidance, Allah guides them. And Allah guides the one who is sincere and deserving of that guidance. وَيَضْرِبُ اللَّهُ الْأَمْثَالَ لِلنَّاسِ وَاللَّهُ بِكُلِّ شَيْءٍ عَلِيمٍ. And Allah gives these examples for people so that they reflect. And we know, of course, Allah is the one who has perfect knowledge of all things. Now, when do you... This is... Can you imagine someone... What I would want to do, imagine, if I had time, sit there and try to actually draw this as a diagram. Right? And try to present this as a diagram, maybe in future renditions. And now, I want you to imagine, you know, someone who's nuclear physics, and they're trying to describe a very complicated concept to us. They're going to dumb it down. They're going to give us metaphors and analogies. Think about how many analogies. 1, 2, 3, 4, 5, 6, 7, 8, 9, 10. 10 analogies. 10 different layers of this metaphor to explain the light of Allah and how Allah's light ignites this natural process within the believer that leads to guidance and clarity. Now, as a presenter, when do you use 10 different pictures and 10 different slides? Like, when do you use that? Right? When it's a difficult concept. And you're trying to explain it in a way where the person can understand. Allah doesn't have to. The nuclear physicist doesn't have to do that. Because they know what they're talking about. They're trying to explain it to someone who doesn't know. Who's not an expert in this field. وَيَسْأَلُونَكَ عَنِ الرُّوحِ. They ask about the ruh. قُلُ الرُّوحُ مِنْ أَمْرِ رَبِّي. Tell them the ruh is from the matters of my Lord. وَمَا أُوتِيتُ مِنَ الْعِلْمِ إِلَّا قَلِيلٍ. You have only very little of knowledge. Some things are beyond the grasp. Yet here Allah subhanahu wa ta'ala gives us this 10 layers at least to try to begin to understand. And Allah ends by saying, وَاللَّهُ بِكُلِّ شَيْءٍ عَلِيمٍ. There's a lot more that you don't know. Allah's knowledge contains much more depth beyond this. This is just a scratch to get us to imagine. A metaphor to get us to think. وَاللَّهُ بِكُلِّ شَيْءٍ عَلِيمٍ. Allah is aware of all things. Allah is knowledgeable of all things. Now, I want you to imagine, subhanAllah, the next ayah. What a beautiful transition. What a beautiful transition. You might ask yourself, where does this happen then? Where does this process of light upon light and this transfusion of the light of the fitrah waking up and the light of the Qur'an coming in to overwhelm and that guidance upon guidance, where does that happen? Allah answers that question without you even having to ask. Allah says, "Fi buyutin." Now imagine, it doesn't say that light can be found in the houses of Allah. It doesn't say that. It just says, in the houses of Allah. So imagine the first verse, Allahu nuru samawati wal ard. Allah is the light of the heavens and the earth. Here is the analogy. The next verse simply says, in the houses of Allah. So what's in the house of Allah? You find that light in the house of Allah. You find the people that are trying to commit to that light in the houses of Allah. You find the people

مساجد. But what does it say بيوت, بيوت؟ Because sometimes you can have a masjid, but it's not a house, it's not a home for Allah. Right? It can be a home for politics, it can be a mouthpiece for something else. It's just a, it's a physical structure where people prostrate, but it's not a home. You don't feel home in that space. So that's one of the understandings, to actually say, this is a place where Allah, you can go into this place and you can know this is the home of Allah, this is the house of Allah. There's no other agenda, there's no other, there's nothing else being, you know, shared here except a message that allows you to recognize that you're in the home of Allah. And two, it's not just masajid, it could be your home. My home, could be our homes. Because Allah subhanahu wa ta'ala's messenger says that every place on this earth is a masjid. The whole earth has been made a masjid. And I believe it's Az-Zamakhshari and others, they say that just like we look up and we see the stars glowing at night, and we're amazed by that, the angels look down and they see homes glowing even more radiantly than stars, from their perspective. And those are the places where Allah's name is mentioned genuinely. So imagine those, that light is perceived by the angels, and they incline towards it. There's a hadith of a Nabi sallallahu alayhi wa sallam where he says the angels talk to one another, and they look from afar, and they say, look at that place, there's so much light there. What's happening? What's going on? You know, when you look up and like, wow, look at that star, it's glowing so beautifully. Check it out. Or there's a lunar eclipse or a solar eclipse. Something beautiful that grasps our attention, and we go out with our, you know, telescopes, and we look with our binoculars, and we're amazed by it. We want to see, want to perceive that sight. The angels have the same kind of conversation. Look, there's a beautiful scene. What is it? People that have come together, gathered to remember Allah. And they sit and they visit these places, and they're amazed by that sight. Humans with agency. They're not, you know, they're not, they don't have to do this. They don't have to do this. They could choose a thousand things, but they choose Allah. They choose to cultivate that iman. They choose to cultivate that light within them. That becomes a beautiful scene, a beautiful sight for the angels to see. So where do you see that light? فِي بُيُوتٍ أَذِنَ اللَّهُ أَن تُرْفَعَ. Places that Allah has willed and ordered for them to be raised. وَيُذْكَرَ فِيهَا اسْمُهُ. The name of Allah is mentioned in that place. يُسَبِّحُ لَهُ فِيهَا بِالْغُدُوِّ وَالْأَصَالِ. The name of Allah is glorified in the morning and in the evening. By who? 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If you look at, you know, Sheikh Mustafa Khattab here, he mentions that رِجَال, it refers to men. Men. And others, other commentators say the same thing. That meaning that responsibility of keeping the masajid alive and present is placed on the men, because men are obligated to pray in the masjid. Whereas women are, of course, welcome to pray in the masjid, and they should not be prevented from doing so. But their reward for praying at home is equivalent to praying in the masjid. And that's for convenience. Imagine a mother who has, you know, 5 kids, 3 kids, 2 kids. Imagine getting those kids changed, getting them ready, getting them to go to the masjid. And it's a much, much, you know, more heavy responsibility in settings where traditionally it's been the division of labor has been that, you know, men are working outside, women are custodians of the home within. That can change across time and space, and that's what led some of the commentators saying رِجَالٌ لَا تُرْهِيهِمْ تِجَارَةٌ. Here it refers to رِجَال, meaning with energy, with might, with determination, people that are custodians of that masjid. And they're not distracted by بَيْعٌ تِجَارَةٌ وَلَا بَيْعٌ. They're not distracted by buying or selling away from the remembrance of Allah. They establish the prayer, they give the charity, and they are mindful of a day when the hearts and the eyes will tremble. I believe Abdullah ibn Umar, the companion, he once saw a bunch of traders. They're trading and selling. And as soon, these merchants, as soon as the adhan was called, Allahu Akbar, Allahu Akbar, they closed the shop, they left everything behind, and they went to the masjid, and then he saw them and he smiled and he said,

0: فيهم نزلت. This verse is talking about people like them. رجال لا تليهم تجارة ولا بيع. It's time to pray. What do? You get up and you leave everything else. It's time to pray. What do? You put aside everything else. There's a famous athar of a man. He's a farmer and he has his axe. And you know farmers, he lifts his axe and he's ready to hit the ground, but he hears the adhan. Allahu Akbar, Allahu Akbar. So what does he do? He puts the axe down. He could have said, let me finish that last and then go. Once I heard Allahu Akbar, Allah is greater. So if I do that, if I hit that tarqa, like if I hit that strike is me saying that this is more important than Allah. So he put his axe down and he went to pray. And then when they asked him, why don't you just finish in the last strike and then come? He said his famous line, لَا بُورِكَ فِي طَرْقَةٍ تُنْهِي عَنِ الصَّلَاةِ أو تُنْهِي عَنِ الصَّلَاةِ. There's no blessing in a strike that takes you away from Allah, takes you away from the prayer. And that's the rule to live by. So imagine here Allah subhanahu wa ta'ala is saying, you will find this light in homes dedicated for Allah, willed to be risen for the name of Allah, full of tasbih, full of glorification and remembrance of Allah in the evening, in the morning, by people, men specifically, that are not distracted by business or trade, away from the remembrance of Allah. And what do they do when they get there? You know, is it becoming like a club for marriage and sitting and just socializing? And no. The main drive is remembrance, prayer, giving charity, and creating a sense of, yes, it's a place where you feel home, you feel comfortable, but it's a place that cultivates a feeling of awe and respect about the day that I will stand in front of Allah. My eyes and my heart will tremble the day that I stand in front of Allah. So I ask Allah subhanahu wa ta'ala to make our spaces places where we belong, Ya Rab, Ameen. We feel home, Ya Rab, Ameen. But places that are mainly and mostly and fully, centrally focused on Allah subhanahu wa ta'ala and the message of the Qur'an and the message of remembrance, Ya Rab, Ameen. Jazakumullah khair. 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The adhan is coming in 2 minutes. And we do have a janazah today, inshaAllah. So if you can, please do sit back for the Salat al-Dhuhr and the janazah, inshaAllah.
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2: 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Guiding hearts through day and night. From Sydney's shores we share the way. 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Faith.

O Prophet, why do you forbid for yourself that which Allah has allowed to you, seeking to please your wives? And Allah is oft forgiving, most merciful.

Allah has already ordained for you the absolution from your oaths. And Allah is your Lord, and He is the All-Knower, the All-Wise.

0: And remember when the Prophet disclosed a matter in confidence to one of his wives, then she told it to another. And Allah made it known to him. He informed part thereof and left a part. Then when he told her thereof, she said, "Who told you this?" He said, "The All-Knower, the All-Aware has told me."
1: إن تتوبا إلى الله فقد

If you two wives of the Prophet turn in repentance to Allah, it will be better for you. Your hearts are indeed so inclined to oppose what the Prophet likes. But if you help one another against him, then verily, Allah is his Lord, and Jibreel and the righteous among the believers, and furthermore, the angels are his helpers.

it may be if he divorced you all that his Lord will give him instead of you wives better than you. Muslims who submit to Allah, believers, obedient, turning to Allah in repentance, worshipping Allah sincerely, given to fasting, or immigrants for Allah's sake, previously married and virgins.

O you who believe, ward off yourselves and your families against a fire whose fuel is men and stones, over which are appointed angels, stern and severe, who disobey not from executing the commands they receive from Allah, but do that which they are commanded.

0: It will be said in the hereafter, O you who disbelieve in the oneness of Allah, make no excuses this day. You are being requited only for what you used to do.
1: Yeah.

O you who believe, turn to Allah with sincere repentance. It may be that your Lord will expiate from you your sins and admit you into gardens under which rivers flow. The day that Allah will not disgrace the Prophet and those who believe with him. Their light will run forward before them and with their records in their right hands. They will say, Our Lord, keep perfect our light for us and grant us forgiveness. Verily, you are able to do all things.

O Prophet, strive hard against the disbelievers and the hypocrites, and be severe against them. Their abode will be hell, and worst indeed is that destination.

Allah sets forth an example for those who disbelieve. The wife of Nuh and the wife of Lut. They were under two of our righteous slaves, but they both betrayed them. So they availed them not against Allah, and it was said, "Enter the fire along with those who entered."

0: And Allah has set forth an example for those who believe. The wife of Fir'aun, when she said, "My Lord, build for me a home with you in paradise and save me from Fir'aun and his work, and save me from the people who are wrongdoers."
1: وَمَرْيَمَ بِنَ

0: And Maryam, the daughter of Imran, who guarded her chastity. And we breathed into the sleeve of her garment through our ruh. And she testified to the truth of the words of her Lord, and also believed in his scriptures, and she was of the obedient to Allah.
1: Surah Al-Mulk.
2: Bismillahir Rahmanir Rahim.
3: In the name of Allah, the Most Gracious, the Most Merciful.
2: تبارك الذي بيده الملك وهو على كل شيء قدير.
3: Blessed is he in whose hand is the dominion, and he is able to do all things.

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And he is the Almighty, the Oft-Forgiving.

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Then look again. Can you see any rifts?

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But we denied him and said, "Allah never sent anything. You are only in great error."

0: And they will say, had we but listened or used our intelligence, we would not have been among the dwellers of the blazing fire.
1: فاعترفوا بذنبهم فسحقا لأصحاب السعير.
0: Then they will confess their sin. So, away with the dwellers of the blazing fire.

0: And whether you keep your talk secret or disclose it, verily, He is the all-knower of what is in the breasts.
1: أَلَا يَعْلَمُ مَنْ خَلَقَ وَهُوَ اللَّطِيفُ الْخَبِيرُ
0: Should not he who has created know? And he is the most kind and courteous, all aware.

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0: Or do you feel secure that He, who is over the heaven, will not send against you a violent whirlwind? 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
1: وَلَقَدْ كَذَّبَ الَّذِينَ مِنْ قَبْلِهِمْ فَكَيْفَ كَانَ نَكِيرٌ
0: And indeed, those before them denied, then how terrible was my denial.

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None upholds them except the Most Gracious. Verily, He is the All-Seer of everything.

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The disbelievers are in nothing but delusion.

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0: Say, it is He who has created you on the earth, and to Him shall you be gathered.
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0: They say, when will this promise come to pass if you are telling the truth?

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A voice of faith, a voice of light, guiding hearts through day and night. From Sydney's shores we share the way, with hope and peace for every day. 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
1: The Voice of Islam Australia presents the Quran Tafsir series with Sheikh Ihsan Hanif.

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And inshallah ta'ala, today we are on page number 44, which is the third juz, Surah Al-Baqarah. And we are coming towards the end of this surah of the Quran, now Surah Al-Baqarah, which is the longest surah of the book of Allah subhanahu wa ta'ala. And in the previous episode, or in the last couple of episodes, we've been speaking about Allah subhanahu wa ta'ala, the evidences that point to His tawheed, His right to be worshipped alone, the evidences that point towards his powers and His abilities, His names and His attributes, subhanahu wa ta'ala. And in the previous episode, Allah Azza wa Jal gave to us a number of examples of His power, subhanahu wa ta'ala, and His role as a creator and the sustainer of the heavens and the earth and the universe. So Allah Azza wa Jal, for example, mentioned the story of the Prophet Ibrahim alayhi salam in the debate that he had with the tyrant king Nimrud, and how Nimrud claimed that he could, just as Allah can bring the dead or grant life and death, so can Nimrud. And so Ibrahim alayhi salam said to him, then Allah Azza wa Jal causes the sun to rise from the east, then bring it up from the west. And he was unable to do so. And likewise, we had the example of the other incident that Allah Azza wa Jal mentions without mentioning to us a name of the individual that is concerned. But a number of the scholars of tafsir were of the position that he was a prophet from the prophets of Allah, who passed by a town that was decimated, ruined, completely destroyed. And he was fascinated as to how anyone could ever live in such a place after such ruin had visited it. And so Allah Azza wa Jal caused him to sleep for 100 years, and then he brought him back to consciousness, and Allah subhanahu wa ta'ala showed him through this sign that Allah Azza wa Jal has the ability to resurrect, subhanahu wa ta'ala. The third of those three examples is the one that we're going to begin our episode with today, and that is in verse 260 of Surah Al-Baqarah. And again, it pertains to the Prophet of Allah Azza wa Jal, Ibrahim alayhi salatu wassalam. And the Prophet of Allah Ibrahim alayhi salam, throughout the Quran, is one of the greatest prophets of Allah Azza wa Jal when it comes to this issue of establishing the proofs of the existence of Allah subhanahu wa ta'ala and His powers and the reality of resurrection. 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So Ibrahim alayhi salam asks Allah subhanahu wa ta'ala for a sign. And we know that the prophets of Allah alayhi salatu wasalam would be given miracles, and they would be given those miracles for their people to be able to show them the truthfulness of their message and the truthfulness of the message that they are calling to, which is the tawheed of Allah subhanahu wa ta'ala. But also that the prophets and messengers of Allah alayhi salatu wasalam were given signs by Allah azza wa jal for themselves. And this is one example. Allah subhanahu wa ta'ala says that Ibrahim alayhi salam asked Allah, أَلِنِي كَيْفَ تُحْيِي الْمَوْتَى. Oh Allah, show me how you bring the dead back to life. قَالَ أَوَلَمْ تُؤْمِنْ. 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He said, of course, yes, I believe. وَلَكِنْ لِيَطْمَئِنَّ قَلْبِي. But just to put my heart at rest. So Ibrahim alayhi salam, this questioning from him is not from a position of doubt. It is not from a place of confusion. It is not because he has some trepidation as to regards this pillar of Iman, that Allah Azza wa Jal will have resurrection, or that there is life after death. He knows that that is the reality, and he knows that it is the truth, but he seeks to want to come closer to Allah subhanahu wa ta'ala to see this beautiful ability of Allah Azza wa Jal being played out before him. And so he says, no, Allah, I believe. I already submit to you fully.
ولكن ليطمئن قلبي. But so that my heart will be further put at rest, meaning that I can increase in my iman, in my certainty, in my knowledge. And that is something which the believer should always seek, because one of the lessons and benefits that we take from this story is that even the believer, or even the one who feels and thinks themselves strong in their iman, strong in their belief, strong in their practice of Islam, should always seek to further make themselves steadfast, to further strengthen their faith and belief in Allah Azza wa Jal through seeking knowledge, through contemplating the verses of the Quran, through doing acts of worship and acts of good that will help them come closer to Allah subhanahu wa ta'ala. And so Ibrahim alayhi salam wants to further himself in knowledge. He wants to have further insight into this particular issue. So Allah subhanahu wa ta'ala replies and he says, فَخُذْ أَرْبَعَةً مِنَ الطَّيْرِ. Take four birds, four different birds. فَصُرْهُنَّ إِلَيْكَ. 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And then take them and place them onto separate hilltops. ثُمَّ دْعُوهُنَّ يَأْتِينَكَ سَعْيًا. And call them back and they will come flying to you. Ibrahim a.s. was told to take four different birds. Those four birds he was told to sacrifice. And then he was told to cut them up, like you do if you're going to eat chicken or meat or whatever, you cut it up into small pieces. And then to mix those pieces together. So bird 1, bird 2, bird 3, bird 4 have been chopped up into small pieces. Parts of bird 1 are mixed with 2 and 3 and 4. And now each one of them is placed distinctly on four different mountain tops, four different hilltops. And then he's told, Udu'uhunna, call out to each one of them. The name of bird 1, whatever it may be, a falcon, an eagle, a pigeon, call out to it. And bird 2, and bird 3, and bird 4, يَأْتِينَكَ سَعْيَا, they will come flying to you. Allah Azza wa Jalla resurrected each one, placed each one back with its own necessary components and parts, because each one has been mixed up with the other, and then they come flying to Ibrahim alayhi salatu wasalam. And Allah Azza wa Jalla concludes the verse by saying, وَعْلَمْ أَنَّ اللَّهَ عَزِيزٌ حَكِيمٌ. And know that Allah is all powerful, all wise. And so this is an amazing verse of the Quran that shows the power of Allah subhanahu wa ta'ala. And this is just the tiniest and smallest example that Allah Azza wa Jal gave to the Prophet Ibrahim alayhi salatu wasalam. But rather we know that on Yawm al-Qiyamah, Allah subhanahu wa ta'ala, when that trumpet is blown and the hour is established and Yawm al-Qiyamah begins, all of the people will be standing. All of the people will be standing. فَإِذَا هُمْ قِيَامٌ يَنْظُرُونَ. Allah will say, and it will be that they are all standing, watching and waiting. In a single moment, all of the dead jinn and humans will come back to life from the beginning of time until the end of time. All of them will be resurrected in a single moment. And that is the power of Allah subhanahu wa ta'ala. So this verse and the previous two verses that we took in the last episode, the first story of Ibrahim alayhi salam, the story of the man who goes across that city or that town that was ruined and destroyed, these are all signs of Allah Azza wa Jalla. And we see these signs, therefore, all around us. Each one of them speaks to the signs of the universe that point to the oneness of Allah subhanahu wa ta'ala. So when you look at the heavens, and you look at the earth, and you look at the sun, and you look at the moon, and you look at the way that society is, the universe around us, how life works, death works, how the plant cycle works, and the animals live, and all of these things are signs of the existence of Allah subhanahu wa ta'ala and His power, Jalla fi ula. Allah subhanahu wa ta'ala then gives, in the next verse 261, a parable concerning those people who spend in the way of Allah subhanahu wa ta'ala. Because having that knowledge and insight into Allah Azza wa Jal's names and attributes, knowledge and certainty of Allah subhanahu wa ta'ala should lead you to action. And it should lead you to sacrifice for the sake of Allah and submit to the will of Allah subhanahu wa ta'ala. So Allah Azza wa Jal says, مثل الذين ينفقون أموالهم في سبيل الله كمثل حبة أنبتت سبع سنابل في كل سنبلة 100 حبة والله يضاعف لمن يشاء والله واسع عليم. The example of those who spend their wealth in Allah's cause are like the grains of corn that produce 7 ears, each bearing 100 grains. Indeed, Allah multiplies increase to whomsoever He wishes. Indeed, He is limitless and all-knowing. Allah subhanahu wa ta'ala gives to us in the next number of verses now, Allah Azza wa Jalla will speak about sadaqah and charity. And this will go on to our next episode as well. A number of verses now speak about this amazing act of worship. It is one of the greatest acts of worship that a person can perform, and that is to sacrifice their hard-earned cash, their wealth that they so covet and love to hoard and to keep and to benefit from personally,
to give some of that away for the sake of Allah subhanahu wa ta'ala with no return. Because usually when you give wealth or you spend wealth, you get something back in return. You go to the shop, you make a transaction. You give money and you get something back in return. Or you invest that money in the hope of getting a greater return of wealth. But sadaqah and any type of charity, when you spend and you give, it is based on the principle that you don't get anything back in return. What makes charity charity is that you're not expecting anything back. Whether that be gratitude, whether that be acknowledgement, whether that be an award, whether that be some type of product or some type of service or some, nothing. You get nothing. It is simply for the sake of Allah subhanahu wa ta'ala. And so Allah Azza wa Jal gives the example of a single coin, if you like. كَمَثَلِ حَبَّ. A single coin. When you give a pound, a dollar, a riyal in charity, Allah subhanahu wa ta'ala says this example is like that single seed. That single seed that you plant. And from that single grain or seed, you have a plant that produces 7 ears. So if you have like corn, for example, you have one grain of corn that you gave. That grain of sweet corn that you gave, if you were to plant that, the example of that charity, that one corn, is that now it's grown another plant of 7 ears. Because the corn, the whole hub, or the cob rather, of the corn is called an ear of corn. That corn is 7 different corns on that single plant. And from on each one of those corns is 100 grains further. So now from that one, you have multiplied it to 700. And that is each and every single time you give in the path of Allah subhanahu wa ta'ala. And Allah Azza wa Jalla says, وَاللَّهُ يُضَاعِفُ لِمَنْ يَشَاءُ. And Allah will increase it for whomsoever He wills. And that is why the Prophet told us sallallahu alayhi wa sallam that sometimes a single dinar overcomes 1,000 dinars. They said, how, O Messenger of Allah? Someone gives 1 dinar in charity, another one gives 1,000. He said, sometimes the one is more valuable, more precious, more rewarding than the one that gave 1,000. They said, how, O Messenger of Allah? He said, because this one who gave the one only possessed 2, only had 2. So he gave essentially half of his wealth for the sake of Allah. And as for the one who had 1,000, then he's someone who has millions and millions, hundreds of millions. For him, 1,000 is like petty change. It's like pocket money, something which he doesn't even realize or recognize when he gives it in the path of Allah Azza wa Jal. Allah subhanahu wa ta'ala therefore looks at a person's intention. He looks at a person's circumstances. He looks at a person's difficulty in terms of their giving, their nafs and all of those things. And then when they still give, Allah subhanahu wa ta'ala doesn't just reward for the quantity, but He rewards for the quality and for all of those, the sincerity and everything else that goes into that for the sake of Allah subhanahu wa ta'ala. Allah Azza wa Jalla in verse 262 then describes these people who give and the manner in which they give, and He says subhanahu wa ta'ala, الَّذِينَ يُنْفِقُونَ أَمْوَالَهُمْ فِي سَبِيلِ اللَّهِ ثُمَّ لَا يُتْبِعُونَ مَا أَنْفَقُوا مَنًّا وَلَا أَذًى لَهُمْ أَجْرُهُمْ عِنْدَ رَبِّهِمْ لَهُمْ أَجْرُهُمْ عِنْدَ رَبِّهِمْ وَلَا خَوْفٌ عَلَيْهِمْ وَلَا هُمْ يَحْزَنُونَ. Those who spend their wealth in Allah's cause and do not follow their spending with reminders of their benevolence or hurtful words will have their rewards with Allah subhanahu wa ta'ala, no fear for them, nor will they grieve. In this verse, Allah Azza wa Jalla is an extension of the previous verse, which Allah subhanahu wa ta'ala is still speaking about the virtues and the rewards of giving sadaqah. And Allah Azza wa Jalla here describes not only those who give, because the previous verse is about the example in terms of reward of the giving. But in this verse, Allah Azza wa Jalla then speaks about the manner in which the giving is done as well, the charity is given. The manner Allah Azza wa Jalla is saying is that those people firstly do it for the sake of Allah, sincerely for the sake of Allah. It's their wealth, they're giving it for Allah's sake, not for any recognition, not for any thanks, for no worldly purpose other than to please Allah subhanahu wa ta'ala. ثُمَّ لَا يُتْبِعُونَ مَا أَنْفَقُوا مَنًّا وَلَا أَذَى. And then Allah Azza wa Jalla says, nor do they follow up their giving with two things, one of two things. Number one is al-man. Al-man is when you remind people of the good that they did to you, hold it over them. You lord over them with the charity that you gave them. So it's constantly on your tongue, constantly reminding them, constantly. So this person, not only did you give them something, but now for the rest of their life, you're holding them to it. So you say, don't you remember when I gave you this? Don't you remember I did this for you? Don't you remember when you needed me, I was there for you? And you just remind them over and over again, especially when now you want something back. The guilt trip that takes place. You guilt them then into knowing and acknowledging your favor over them. That is called al-man. And that is something which is disliked to Allah subhanahu wa ta'ala. Because it means that your charity wasn't really for fi sabilillah.
in Allah's sake, for Allah's cause, sincerely. Yes, you did it for Allah's sake, but a part of you also because you wanted favor over that person, or you wanted them to remember that favor. And yes, when someone does good to you, you should remember the good that they did to you, without having to be reminded. And if you don't remember, or that person doesn't remember the good that they did to you, then you shouldn't remind them. That is their problem, that's their character, that's their, you know, traits and manners and so on, that's their issue. But for you, don't make your sadaqah be diminished, be demeaned by the actions that you do afterwards in terms of reminding others. وَلَا أَذَى. Nor do you say anything which is hurtful or harmful, or do anything which harms that individual after the sadaqah. You give the sadaqah and you say, oh, you're always begging. Or you give the sadaqah and you call them a name, or you're poor and you're destitute, and you say words that are hurtful to them. Right? You're always begging, you always need me, you're useless, you can't do anything, you can never, and now you're giving them, but at the same time you're harming them as well. If you're going to give, give with an open heart, give with pleasure, give with happiness, give for the sake of Allah subhanahu wa ta'ala. Allah Azza wa Jal says those people who can give without doing these things and do it sincerely for the sake of Allah, they will have their reward with their Lord, and that reward has been mentioned in the previous verse. وَلَا خَوْفٌ عَلَيْهِمْ وَلَا هُمْ يَحْزَنُونَ. And they will have no fear upon them, nor will they grieve. Allah subhanahu wa ta'ala then says in verse 263, still speaking about this issue of sadaqah and giving, قَوْلٌ مَعْرُوفٌ وَمَغْفِرَةٌ خَيْرٌ مِّن صَدَقَةٍ يَتْبَعُهَا أَذَى وَاللَّهُ غَنِيٌّ حَلِيمٌ. A kind word and forgiveness is better than a charitable deed that is followed by hurtful words. Indeed, Allah Azza wa Jal is self-sufficient, forbearing. From charity, and charity in Islam is a very wide concept. The physical, the monetary charity of giving wealth is only one aspect of charity. From charity is the good words that you say, the smile that you show, the good character that you possess, the help and aid that you give people physically. You may help someone with their bags or with their possessions, or carrying something or lifting something. All of this is considered to be sadaqah in Islam. Allah subhanahu wa ta'ala, He said, قَوْلٌ مَعْرُوفٌ وَمَغْفِرَةٌ. Giving a kind word or forgiving someone, it is better than the sadaqah that you give that is followed by some type of harm or by some hurtful words. Allah subhanahu wa ta'ala therefore in this verse and in the previous verses gives to us four levels of doing good towards others. The first of them and the best of them is the one that we mentioned. And that is when you give sadaqah for the sake of Allah Azza wa Jalla with a good, pure, sincere intention. And it's not followed by any harm. It's not followed by any reminders. It's not followed by any expectance of a favor being returned. That is the best of them. The second then is when you speak good to people. You can't give money, maybe you don't have the wealth, or you can't do it in that way, so you just speak to people and say nice things to them. Accept their apologies when they apologize, forgive people, or say kind words to them, say good words to them. Always be pleasant in your demeanor and in your speech. That is the second level of doing good, because Allah Azza wa Jalla says قَوْلٌ مَعْرُوفٌ. The third level is مَغْفِرَةٌ, that you pardon people. So maybe you can't say stuff, maybe you're not good with your words, maybe you're not good with your money, but forgive people for the errors that they commit, the mistakes that they make. You forgive them and you pardon them for it. And the fourth level is the worst of them, and that is, or the least of them I should say, and that is the one who gives the sadaqah, but then they remind or they have hurtful words. And that is the least of them, because they have mixed good with evil. They've done a good act because they've helped someone with their money, but it's not something which is pure, because they have then diminished that action with some of the evil that they have done. But those are the four levels that Allah Azza wa Jalla essentially mentions to us in these verses. In the final verse on this page, in verse 264, Allah subhanahu wa ta'ala then says, يَا أَيُّهَا الَّذِينَ آمَنُوا لَا تُبْطِلُوا صَدَقَاتِكُمْ بِالْمَنِّ وَالْأَذَى كَالَّذِي يُنْفِقُ مَالَهُ كالذي 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charitable deeds with reminders and hurtful words, like someone who spends his wealth only to be seen by people, not believing in Allah subhanahu wa ta'ala or the last day. Such a person is like a rock which is like a rock with earth on it. Heavy rain falls and leaves it completely bare. Such people get no rewards for their work, and indeed Allah Azza wa Jalla does not guide the disbelievers.
Allah subhanahu wa ta'ala in this verse and in the coming verses that we will take inshallah ta'ala in the next episode will give a number of parables and examples concerning people and their sadaqah. The types of people in the manners that they give sadaqah and those mannerisms or those descriptions and ways of giving have already proceeded. That's what we spoke about now. Those people who give sincerely, those people who give and then they follow up with reminders and hurtful words and so on. That's something which Allah Azza wa Jalla mentioned in the previous verses. This verse and the coming verses now will speak about the example of those people in terms of the way that they give, in terms of their reward and their benefit that they attain. So Allah subhanahu wa ta'ala mentions that the first of them is the one who spends in the way of Allah, or rather Allah Azza wa Jal gives the first one the command. And that is that the command is that Allah subhanahu wa ta'ala says that you should be from amongst the group of people that give sincerely for the sake of Allah, don't have any hurtful words, don't have any reminders, no issues at all. You should be from amongst those people. Be from the group that Allah Azza wa Jal praised at the beginning. Be from those who give in the way of Allah, ثُمَّ لَا يُتْبِعُونَ مَا أَنْفَقُوا مَنًّا وَلَا أَذَى, and then they don't follow up their giving with hurtful words or with reminders. Allah Azza wa Jal says, but rather the one who does that, who gives reminding, saying hurtful words and others, he says the example of that person is like the one who gives not for the sake of Allah, not because they believe in Allah or believe in the last day or know that they will stand before Allah Azza wa Jalla on the day of resurrection and be accounted for, but rather they are like the ones who give to show off. They give because they want their name to be known. They give because they want an announcement, an acknowledgement, and accolades in terms of this world. They give because they want prestige within their community and respect amongst their family and their peers. And you find this, that people want their name to be, and if you don't mention their name, or you're not going to publicize them, or whatever else, they will become upset and maybe that they will not give. Allah subhanahu wa ta'ala says the example of this type of person is كَمَثَلِ صَفْوَانٍ عَلَيْهِ تُرَابٍ, is like the example of a rock that has earth upon it, meaning it looks like it is something which has a great deal to give, a great deal to show earth, that if you plant seeds upon it, then it will grow, and it will, because you think that the land is fertile. The land is something which is good underneath. It looks like it is plentiful in terms of the soil, that it will be good. But then, أَصَابَهُ وَابِلٍ, they will come upon it heavy rain, and the heavy rain will remove all of that soil from the face of that rock. Underneath is not something which is good and fertile soil, but underneath it is all rocky. So any seed that you plant, its roots won't be able to go in. It won't be able to shoot up in terms of the plant that wants to grow. Allah Azza wa Jalla says that these people will become exposed, like that soil will be exposed from the face of that rock, فَتَرَكَهُ صَلْدًا, and it will be left completely bare. Now whether those people are exposed in this life, because Allah Azza wa Jalla exposes them in one way or another, or people just know that this is their reality, this is their character, this is the way that they are, and people usually know this, even if they say to their face or they praise to their faces and so on, in their hearts or behind their backs, they will know that these are people who seek only praise and only open type of acknowledgement. They don't really do it just for the purity of the action of giving for the sake of Allah subhanahu wa ta'ala. Or Allah Azza wa Jalla will make them from amongst those people that will be exposed on the day of judgment, as the Prophet told us sallallahu alaihi wasallam, that from amongst the first people to be punished and thrown into the fire, from amongst them is the one who is charitable. And he will say, oh Allah, I gave in your way, but Allah will say, no, rather you did so that people will call you generous and kind, charitable. And that's what people said, meaning that you did it to show off, not for the sake of Allah Azza wa Jalla, and then Allah will command him to be thrown into the fire, and Allah Azza wa Jalla save us from that. And so here Allah Azza wa Jalla is saying that they will be exposed whether in this life or whether in the next life. And that is why from the actions that the Sharia praises when it comes to giving charity is, as the Prophet told us sallallahu alaihi wasallam, to give charity in secret. The Prophet sallallahu alaihi wasallam said that from the seven that Allah will shade on the day of judgment is the one who gives charity to the extent that the left hand doesn't know what the right hand gave. Some of the scholars said that means that they just give what they have without even looking, without even counting what they have in their hands. And others said it is an expression of how secretive they are. It is as if, obviously they know, because it's going from their bank account, it's going from their money, they know, but it's so secretive that it's as if one hand doesn't know what the other is giving. So even their closest family members don't really know, and the closest people to them don't know how charitable they actually are. They have kept it secret because they want it to be just for them, between them and Allah subhanahu wa ta'ala. And there were a number of the scholars of the Salaf alayhim rahmatullah that you will find in their biographies were like this.
people who would give during the night when it's dark, when no one would see, that even their own families wouldn't realize that they slipped out quietly just to go and help the poor and the needy. And the poor and needy that were being helped wouldn't know, because they would wake up in the morning and find outside of their door food and wealth and clothing and other stuff, and they wouldn't know where it came from. But they would just know that every so often, periodically, someone comes and he helps us in this way. And we found, even amongst some of our teachers and the teachers of our teachers, may Allah Azza wa Jalla have mercy upon them, people who tried to do this, people who would help in one way or another, very secretively. Someone gets money and they're poor and they don't really know where it came from. Or someone gives it to them and says, okay, I can't tell you who gave it to you, but they entrusted me with this and they said that it's for you. And there's no link between the receiver and between the recipient and the giver. And it is only done for the sake of Allah subhanahu wa ta'ala. That is something which is pleasing in the Sharia, pleasing to Allah Azza wa Jal, not least because it escapes a person from this dangerous hole of showing off and doing it other than for the sake of Allah subhanahu wa ta'ala. And inshallah ta'ala, in the next episode, we will continue with these verses, which Allah Azza wa Jal will then give examples of other types of people who also give charity. But this is the first, the one who does so for other than the sake of Allah Azza wa Jal, does so to show off and for the purposes of the dunya. May Allah subhanahu wa ta'ala purify our intentions and make them sincerely for His sake subhanahu wa ta'ala. 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Wassalamu alaikum wa rahmatullahi wa barakatuh.

except that it glorifies him in praise. But you, O man, cannot understand their glorification. Allah Almighty also says, how many signs in the heavens and the earth

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Today we continue with Surah An-Nur, looking at the verse of Nur, the verse of light, and this is one of the most beautiful and one of the most descriptive of verses in the Quran. Allah subhanahu wa ta'ala reminds us, Allahu Nuru Samawati wal Ard. He's going to project this here, inshaAllah, for all of us to see. Bismillah. طيب, so Allah subhanahu wa ta'ala reminds us in this ayah, Allahu Nuru Samawati wal Ardi. مثل نوره كمشكاة فيها مصباح المصباح في زجاجة الزجاجة كأنها كوكب دري يوقد من شجرة مباركة زيتونة لا شرقية ولا غربية يكاد زيتها يضيء ولو لم تمسسه نار نور على نور يهدي الله لنوره من يشاء. Allah subhanahu wa ta'ala gives us one of the most layered analogies and metaphors and examples in the Quran of His light. The first statement is easy to understand. Allah is the light of the heavens and the earth. What does this mean? It means just like imagine the sun. The sun keeps life possible on earth. And it fuels, imagine photosynthesis and how that has an impact on everything else. Imagine heat making the earth livable. Just like the sun makes life possible, it is Allah subhanahu wa ta'ala who makes light, guidance, clarity, and the possibility for life within the heart to exist. So this is not just physical life, this is the idea of light giving the human being spiritual life. Now this analogy is going to very much focus on it's a very spiritual analogy. It talks about the heart and what the heart is like, receiving light and light upon light. And we'll get into that. But I want you to imagine that this ayah is sandwiched within Surah An-Nur, and Surah An-Nur is full of not necessarily the spiritual verses, but it's full of the obligatory verses, the mandates. Surah An-Anzalnaha wa Faradnaha. It's talking about the obligation of hijab, the obligation of if someone is going to spread rumors, how to deal with rumors. It's going to talk about someone who is going to accuse somebody of infidelity, the requirements to that for witnesses, how that is going to be punished if that person is lying. So these are very, very specific and detailed rules. But in the middle of the surah, you have one of the most beautiful metaphors about spirituality. And in the middle also of the ayah, Allah subhanahu wa ta'ala says, زَيْتُونَةٍ لَا شَرْقِيَّةٍ وَلَا غَرْبِيَّةٍ. The source of this light, this olive tree, I'm going to talk about what that means in a second, it's not eastern, nor is it western. Now this means that some have taken this to say that Islam as a belief system is not going to be influenced by the right or the left. But rather it is very much a moderate, centrist approach to understanding Allah subhanahu wa ta'ala. And it's not going to be affected or impacted by Eastern traditions or Western traditions. It is its own unique tradition that comes from Allah subhanahu wa ta'ala directly. And other traditions may have inherited assumptions and biases, right? Think about, for example, the Christian tradition, at least in its form at the time of Rasulullah sallallahu alaihi wasallam, and the Jewish tradition. The Jewish tradition became very much focused on the law, the law, the law. And it turned its devout practitioners almost into lawyers with Allah subhanahu wa ta'ala. Right? The law, the law, the law, the word of the law. So it became very much focused on the material law. And what happens with the Christian tradition, right? Isa alayhi salam came to fulfill the law, but to also reinfuse the tradition with spirituality, the spirit of the law. So the spirit of the law does not become suspended from the letter of the law. But even then what happens, in some renditions of Christianity, that became too focused on spirituality. The love of God, the sacrifice of Jesus alayhi salam, right? The way that it's understood, that becomes central.
And everything else becomes secondary. So it becomes too much at times focused on spirituality. Love, love, love. Isa alayhi salam died for your sins. That kind of spirituality becomes so essential and so central. What happens here, the image that we're given, the parable that we're given is that no, Islam and this guidance, this light that comes from Allah subhanahu wa ta'ala, it is coming directly down. It is not going to permeate through an Eastern tradition or a Western tradition. It's not going to permeate through the right or the far left or the far right. It is coming directly from above to the heart of the believer. Which means the guidance of Allah subhanahu wa ta'ala is, yes, you can learn Islam through your culture and through your parents and through your teachers. And yes, they can have those biases based on where they come from, Eastern biases or Western biases. But if you commit to Allah subhanahu wa ta'ala and have that genuine, sincere, personal, devout connection with Allah subhanahu wa ta'ala, Allah subhanahu wa ta'ala allows you to understand Islam in a way that is centrist, in a way that is grounding, in a way that is personal, away from any of these biases or inherited false assumptions that people accumulate over time. So that's number one. Now let's go back and break this down. There are two approaches to understanding this verse in the Quran. The first approach tries to take everything that is mentioned, so Mishka, and then we're going to talk about what the Mishka is. And it creates a model, an internally consistent, an externally consistent model based on every metaphor that is used. That's approach one. Approach two is to shy away from that and to say, look, you can't really, because look how many metaphors you have. You have the Mishka, the niche, and then the Misbah, the lamp. And then after the lamp, you have the glass. And then after the glass, you have the star. And then after the star, you have the tree. And then after the tree, you have the source of the tree itself, the type of the tree itself, and where that tree is leaning towards. So you have so many layers and so many metaphors that you just by pure chance, you cannot get everything perfectly right. And to create that model would be so specific that you're just layering hypothetical assumption after and upon hypothetical assumption. So they say it's better to just keep the overall picture of Allah's light and guidance without getting into the details, because you can't fully understand and comprehend with 100% certainty every little detail. You can understand the big picture. And there's wisdom in both approaches. Some people are very detail oriented. No, I want to understand. And everything in the Quran is purposeful. And I want to understand it with as much specification as possible. And the second approach says, look, the human mind has its limitations. And so as long as you understand the overall picture, that is a safer approach. So whether you're the detail-oriented type, or you're the person that loves the big picture and just doesn't want to get into the nitty-gritty details, it's both approaches are acceptable. But we're going to approach it, inshallah, trying to, with caution, saying, look, this is just the reflection of the people of knowledge and the people of understanding and the people of reflection. What we're proposing today is not, let's say, the only way to understand this ayah. It's just one of the ways to understand the ayah, and it's to open up the door for which we're able to reflect further. So this approach is going to be less tafsir and more tadabbur. Tafsir is, what is tafsir? Is where you dissect with clarity and you show what is there. Right? Tafsir fassara means to dissect and to open up. So a tafsir is a much more robust process where you're focusing on the language and you're focusing on the understanding of the companions, and every statement that you make is backed up by evidence. Tadabbur is a more reflective approach. To say, look, nobody has really said this before, but it's possible to read it this way. Here's how I personally read it based on the parameters of tafsir. So even tadabbur doesn't exit the parameters of tafsir. No, you're still working within the guardrails set by tafsir, but it's a much more personal reflection. So let's begin. Allahu nuru samawati wal ard. Allah is the light of the heavens and the earth. Meaning there's no light, there's no clarity. Imagine you're walking through a dark tunnel, navigating a dark tunnel. Can you be safe in a dark tunnel? It's going to be very difficult.
And it might be scary, and it might be dangerous. But what happens when you have the lights, when you have a flashlight, when you have a headlight, when you have any kind of light, or you turn the lights on in that tunnel? It becomes a much more familiar path. So without Allah subhanahu wa ta'ala in your life, you are navigating a very dark and dangerous terrain. And you're navigating life in a way that is void and empty. Now, tell someone who's been, imagine trying to explain what sight is for someone who is blind. It's difficult as a concept. It's difficult to transmit or translate. Imagine explaining color to someone who's colorblind. Or imagine trying to, you know, tell someone who maybe their whole life they've been living, not knowing that they may be short-sighted or far-sighted. They have a limitation in their sight, but they've just gotten accustomed to it, and this is what they know. So a lot of people become accustomed to their little lights that they're exposed to or used to in life, or their ability to see. That's life to me. But they don't know that you can actually live life on a much better level and a much more enhanced perspective. And that is when you tap into Allah being the light of the heavens and the earth. So you can imagine someone who finally puts their new prescription on, like, oh, I can see. Or someone who finally puts the contact lens, wow, this is amazing. Or someone finally who has not been able to see, and now they have, you know, surgery, they're able to see for the first time. It's like an incredible feeling, and many of us take it for granted, but when that person sees it for the first time, it's very overwhelming. This morning, I'll give you an example. I had a conversation with one of the brothers after Fajr, and he was saying, man, I went very, very, very, very far. Because I didn't know. And as a kid, the only things that I was able to memorize as a child were قُلْ هُوَ اللَّهُ أَحَدْ قُلْ أَعُوذُ بِرَبِّ الْفَلَقْ قُلْ أَعُوذُ بِرَبِّ النَّاسِ and آيَةِ الْكُرْسِي. And he said that, you know, at my darkest of moments, I leaned back onto those things that I knew just verbally, but I didn't understand. And then I started to anchor my understanding of Islam back in those. I'm like, you know, let me actually understand what that means. What does it mean to say قُلْ هُوَ اللَّهُ أَحَدْ? What does it mean to say قُلْ أَعُوذُ بِرَبِّ الْفَلَقْ قُلْ أَعُوذُ بِرَبِّ النَّاسِ? And I studied those, and then I had a eureka moment, an aha moment. I felt awake, I felt alive. And the way he's explaining this, like, I love Islam, man. Like, it's amazing. It's like a beautiful taste. I'm here for Fajr. Like, well, people are missing out. This is incredible. This is awesome. Where's everybody? Where's the community? Why is nobody here? Like, what's going on? Right. So, and imagine a convert who just came to Islam. That feeling of like, wow, this is incredible. Why are you not, you know, why are you taking this for granted? Why aren't you better advocates or ambassadors of this? So that's what it's like to live with Allah subhanahu wa ta'ala's light. Now, the metaphor that Allah gives, مَثَلُ, مَثَلُ means the example of this light. Now, what's not mentioned here, right? What's not mentioned here is مَثَلُ نُورِهِ فِي صَدْرِ الْمُؤْمِنِ فِي قَلْبِ الْمُؤْمِنِ. The example of Allah's light within the heart of the believer, within the believer, within the believer. Now, how do we know that that's what the metaphor is talking about? Because in the next ayah, Allah says, رِجَالٌ لَا تُلْهِيمٌ فِي بُيُوتٍ. In the houses of Allah, you have people. So the mention of people allows us to assume that this is actually talking about within the heart of the believer. Okay, so what's happening in the heart of the believer? Number one, the light of Allah in the human body, right, within the human body, is like a niche, فِيهَا مِصْبَاح. In that niche, there is a lamp. Now, what's a niche? You know, back in the day, maybe some of us are too young to remember this, and some of us might have actually seen this, you know, with your own eyes. They would have, in a room, they would have a crevice or an indent. And that indent, its job was to basically contain the lamp, and the lamp, before electricity, obviously it wasn't running on electricity, it was running on oil. So you have this thread, and that thread is dipped into the oil, and then that thread brings the oil out, it burns, and with that burning comes the light, and then the light is contained within the niche. And the lamp usually contains that light. So
What's the niche here? The niche, imagine this crevice. The crevice that contains the light. So the crevice, they say that, imagine what's your body structure around the heart. It's like a crevice. It contains the structure around your heart, your body, your skeletal system itself, containing and protecting the heart. It's like a niche, right? So that is referring to the body itself that's going to contain the light. Now, what's interesting about the niche, think about the concept of a niche and the concept of the human body being a protector of that light. The niche itself, imagine when you have a light that's dangling from above, it can interrupt the space. And it's not necessarily a part of the space, it's an extension of the space. Right? But it's not a part of the space, it's an extension of the space. But the niche itself is a part of the structure. The niche is a part of the body, it's part of the house. Right? It's made of the same. So when you're designing the house, whether it's made out of mud or mortar or stone, you'll design like kind of like the mihrab. You see the mihrab here, how it indents within, but it's part of the space. And here some of the ulama say, if this niche is talking about the human body, then the body is part of the space. What does it mean for the body to be part of the space? It means, if we're going to say the niche is a metaphor for the human body, which contains the light, the niche is part of the space, meaning the believer should be part of the space where they are. The niche, or the space that contains the light, meaning the body, should not be foreign to the area, it should be a part of it. So wherever you are as a human being, as a believer in Allah subhanahu wa ta'ala, whether you're in Canada, whether in the US, whether you're in Mozambique or France or Italy or anywhere in the world, or Mecca, Medina, as a believer, this is your space. This is where you are. So own it, be part of it, and work within those parameters to make sure that you're an ambassador of Islam. That's number one. You're a part of the space. Number two, the niche is not in your face. When you enter a room, like imagine you enter a room, this chandelier very much overwhelms. It calls for your attention. It captivates your attention. But the idea of a niche doesn't overwhelm. A niche is very much it's part of the space, but it's to the side. It's not looking for attention. It's not demanding attention. It's purposeful, but it's to the side. Part of the space, yet not looking for attention, not commanding or demanding attention. So they say that this is a metaphor for the believer, wherever the believer is, part of the space, decisive, engaging, but that engagement is not performative. It's not performative, and it's not overwhelming, and it's not abrasive. You know, some people can really become abrasive in their quest for being an ambassador of Islam. It becomes more performative than genuine. But the niche doesn't do that. The niche is part of the space, it's fixed, but it's to the side, it's tucked away. And its light and warmth is felt, but it's not aggressive. So the believer's light is experienced and felt where they are, but it's not commanding, it's not overpowering, it's not imposing, it's not forceful, it's not central in a way that almost dictates. So the Muslim's light or the believer's light is not domineering, it's empowering. That's the metaphor here. Let me say that again. The believer's light should not dominate, it should empower. You know those people who grow as leaders, but their style is, okay, I'm gonna make sure that I get credit for everything. You know, before you begin the meeting, you got to mention that I okayed this, this is my job. So they're always bringing the project and the organization back to them. And it becomes very much cultic in a way. Where you have other leaders that will grow, but they will grow everybody with them. So they're going to grow with the organization, not at the expense of the organization. And everybody around them grows. And you don't even notice them much. Like they're not taking credit at the beginning of an event, at the end, that's not who they are. But their light is experienced everywhere. You know, one of those people where, subhanAllah, wherever you go, you can see he did this and did this. And she's the one who solved this crisis in the family. She's the one who built this. She's the one who set up the orphan shop. Well, so they're involved everywhere, but they don't take credit for most of it. And that's what a niche does. A niche is very much part of the space, tucked, not performative, not domineering,
But the function of the niche is it contains the light, but it also what it exponentially expands it and directs it and allows it to proliferate everywhere else. That's the niche, the body of the believer becomes the protection. Because what happens if you have that lamp everywhere, anywhere else? It's very fragile. It can collapse. It can fall. It can break. So it needs a place of protection. What's that place of protection? The niche. And the niche allows that light then to also what? To permeate outwards and to be even stronger. So what does the believer do? Their body becomes an ambassador of that light that protects that light. And to be part of the space, but also to protect the light is difficult. Because what happens, a lot of us, we have the light of Islam and the light of the Quran, but in the process of being a part of the space, we end up becoming what? Consumed. So to be able to be protective of the light, part of the space, engaged, not dominating, but empowering and illuminating, that's what the niche here signifies to some extent. Now you can expand this further, much, much further. And you can talk about the historical niche and the, you know, exactly where it would be and how the, you know, Arabs built their niches and in a tribal system model. And lots of people get very kind of, because it's such a beautiful metaphor, they get very descriptive. But I'd like to say, you know what? This gets the idea. Let's not build it further. Let's not become, you know, overly, you know, when someone does takalluf in interpretation, it becomes almost overpowering and overreaching. Beyond what we can, you know, conclusively say, this is what the verse is trying to get us to think about. So this is the niche. Now within the niche, what do you have? Fiha misbah. Fiha misbah. Within the niche, you have the lamp. Now let me ask you this question. Why didn't Allah say, the light of Allah in the heavens and the earth, in the human body, right, is like a lamp in a niche? Why does Allah say it's like a niche containing a lamp? Why is the lamp not the first thing that is mentioned, even though it's a central source of light? Why is the mishkah? لماذا قدمت المشكاة على المصباح? So the question that we're asking is, because in the Quran, whenever you have an order, the order is intentional. So whatever Allah mentions first, Allah is getting you to realize that is important. So the light is central to the metaphor. The light is central to the metaphor. But the niche is what's mentioned first. And the ulama here, they say, some of them say, look, because people can't see the light that is within you, but they can see you as a human body. So in the metaphor, where the human being becomes the niche, the body becomes the niche. The body becomes central. The niche becomes central because people can't see your heart, but people can see you and what you do. So within the heart, light is central, but that light cannot be perceived immediately by people around you. But it can be perceived through your body, meaning your choices, your actions, your decisions. So as an ambassador of Islam, you as the niche become the most visible thing beyond the internal light, which only becomes to be perceived and felt and sensed upon interaction. And that is very powerful as a reflection. I remember we began by saying this is more of the tadabburin approach. Right? So but ask yourself these questions. You know, when you have the ulama making these statements, you can disagree. Because now we're not in the realm of tafsir per se. Yes, we have the safeguards of tafsir. But if you have a better metaphor, sure. But ask the same questions that they're asking. Why is the niche first, not the light or the lamp? But out of all the tafsirs that I've come across, or the tadabburs that I've come across, this to me makes the most sense, and it's the most, like I said, internally consistent, and the most externally consistent. Internally consistent with the metaphor itself in the ayah, externally consistent with the rest of the Quran, the rest of the hadith, and what we know generally about the lived experience in the Islamic tradition as a whole. So the human body, the niche, becomes more immediately perceived, even though the lamp is the central
discussion point in the metaphor. Now, المصباح في زجاجة. Now, what's so you have the niche tucked away, and in that niche you have the lamp. And that lamp, of course, is using oil to burn and to transfuse or diffuse that light. Now, that lamp is contained in a glass. So here we say that we said the mishka is the human body. Inside the mishka, inside the human body is a light. What is this light? This light is the light of the fitrah. The light of the fitrah. And what is the light of the fitrah? You know, some people, we struggle to understand the concept of the fitrah in relation to everything else. But I think Ibn al-Qayyim, and he builds on what Ibn Taymiyyah has said, and of course this is similar to the Ghazalian model as well, but a little bit different also. He says it beautifully. He says, look, there was an initial contact point between all the souls and Allah subhanahu wa ta'ala. You know how we say, for example, look at the how old are the stars? Some of the stars are millions of years old. And their light still permeates to us even after the death. So stars are ancient. Now, what's more ancient than the stars are the souls. Because Allah subhanahu wa ta'ala created all the souls first, before the souls permeated into the human bodies. And the souls, whatever you, the ruh itself. So you can say that the lamp that we're talking about here is the ruh itself, or you can say it's the fitrah, which is a part of the ruh. Listen to this carefully, because this is precise. Ibn al-Qayyim, Ibn Taymiyyah, they both say that the encounter where Allah says, أَلَسْتُ بِرَبِّكُمْ, Allah took an oath, a covenant, with all the human being, as Allah mentions in the Quran, مِنْ بَنِي آدَمَ مِنْ ذُرِّيَّتِهِمْ, right? مِنْ ظُهُورِهِمْ وَأَشْهَدَهُمْ عَلَىٰ أَنفُسِهِمْ أَلَسْتُ بِرَبِّكُمْ. And Allah held them to the statement, am I not your Lord? And what did they say? بَلَىٰ شَهِدْنَا. Yes, we attest, we affirm that you are our Lord. Now, he says sometimes you have a dream. And you wake up from that dream, you don't remember the details of that dream, but you remember how that dream made you feel. You wake up and you're scared. You wake up and you're happy. And if you don't write those experiences immediately, you forget the dream. But you remember that it was a good dream. So it's like, yeah, I don't remember the details, but I remember I felt good. I felt excited. I felt sad. I felt demoralized. I felt scared. So he says that when the human being lives in this physical realm with the soul doesn't remember the details of that encounter. The soul doesn't remember all of its ancient experiences, right? Before it was placed in the human body. But in that moment of conscience or consciousness between itself and Allah subhanahu wa ta'ala, what it does remember, it remembers the encounter and the illumination left and the imprint left by Allah subhanahu wa ta'ala. And that's why the human being carries many of the divinely ordained attributes, or at least has the potential for them. So Allah subhanahu wa ta'ala is the divine attributes. Like for example, Allah subhanahu wa ta'ala is Al-Kareem. Allah is noble. Allah is generous. The human being generally loves to appreciate generosity and likes to be generous. Allah is Ar-Rahim. The human being in its best form likes to showcase mercy, appreciates mercy, and appreciates receiving mercy. Universally, you see a cute dog and like a mom and its puppies, and like, oh, everybody says, oh, everybody appreciates it universally, right? Unless you've had a traumatic experience, and that's separate. I remember once we were dealing with a case where one of the brothers had a very strong phobia towards dogs and cats and pets in general, but that's an exception. Generally, the overwhelming feeling is you appreciate generosity, you appreciate rahmah, you appreciate compassion, you appreciate dignity, you appreciate humility, you appreciate all of these things. Why? You appreciate justice, because Allah subhanahu wa ta'ala is al-adl. You appreciate ihsan, excellence. When you walk into a place and you see everything is detail oriented, everything is perfectly, you appreciate that ihsan, right? And you also appreciate, or you have this
disdain to away from, dislike towards injustice, corruption, immorality. Because this is again part of Allah subhanahu wa ta'ala leaving that imprint through that memory, okay, of the fitrah, and also through the initial placement of the ruh. So the ruh itself, Allah placed it with His own being. خَلَقَتُ بِيَدَيْ I've created this ruh with my own hand, meaning my own work. So the human being may have the physical structure, may have evolved through, you know, we mentioned processes. Like think about the human being in the womb. Starts with a cell, two cells. Then you have meiosis, mitosis, division, all of this process, which is very much biological. That's flesh forming, blood cells forming. That process, whether it happens in the womb through stages or happens through the universe through stages. We mentioned some of the scholars say it's possible. You know, the human being began with dust and water and then the flesh itself evolved over time. Possible, Allahu A'lam. But at the end of the day, what makes the human being special is Allah places this ruh into the human being that makes this human being then different, morally capable, agency, this depth in consciousness and understanding and awareness, metacognition, knowing my thoughts, being aware of my thoughts. That understanding, yes, it might be existent in other beings, but it might be existent to some extent. Right? To some extent. But it's not as manifest as in the human being. And Allah makes it clear, وَلَقَدْ كَرَّمْنَا بَنِي آدَمَ وَحَمَلْنَاهُمْ فِي الْبَرِّ وَالْبَحْرِ وَرَزَقْنَاهُمْ مِنَ الطَّيِّبَاتِ وَفَضَّلْنَاهُمْ عَلَى كَثِيرٍ مِّمَّنْ خَلَقْنَا تَفْضِيلًا. We created the human being. وَلَقَدْ كَرَّمْنَا بَنِي آدَمَ. We honored the children of Adam. And Allah says in the end of the ayah, وَفَضَّلْنَاهُمْ. We made them more preferred. We elevated them in status over many of the other, many, many, many, many, many more of the other creations that we've created. Does that mean the human being is the most honored form ever? Not necessarily. Because Allah has preferred them over many of the other creations. But still, the human being is created fi ahsani taqwim, in the best form in this realm, with the best potential. الَّذِي أَحْسَنَ كُلَّ شَيْءٍ خَلَقَ. There's ihsan, there's the excellence in Allah's creative capacity. So, now let's go back to the analogy. We said the human being is made up of flesh. That flesh comes from water, clay, dust. That's why the human being has earthly inclinations. Can be impulsive, can be hasty, can be lustful. All of these are the material components. But the human being also has the ruh that is placed by Allah subhanahu wa ta'ala directly. And that's what makes the human being modest. That's what makes the human being honest. That's what makes the human being trustworthy. That's what makes the human being dignified, just. That's where that commitment to goodness comes in. And if we let the ruh prevail, the human being rises. And if we let the earthly component prevail, the human being sinks. And that competition between the body and the soul is what eventually creates the different personalities and different prototypes that we have as human beings. As human beings. Now, what is the misbah? What is the light here? What is the lamp that we're talking about? The lamp that's in the niche. That lamp either refers to the ruh itself, where it refers to the fitrah, which is a memory, leftover memory in the ruh, based on the encounter with Allah subhanahu wa ta'ala, where Allah asked this ruh, am I not your Lord? And it said yes. So in each and every one of us, the fitrah itself calls us to know Allah, to understand Allah, to appreciate Allah, to love Allah, to connect with Allah, to know Allah, to appreciate justice, to appreciate kindness. That is the ruh. And the specific part of the ruh that calls towards that is the fitrah, based on its original innate propensity and based on its memory with Allah subhanahu wa ta'ala in that encounter that we know as and we describe as the shahada, where Allah asked, Alastu bi rabbikum. Okay, so now there is the fitrah, there is the ruh in the human being, and that ruh is within the body. And that ruh, that fitrah is the light that glows. Now, around that light, where is that light? It's fi zujaja. It's within a glass. It's within a glass. And what does the glass do? The glass protects the light. But the glass itself is frail.
So they say the glass here represents the heart. That the fitrah lives and the ruh lives in the heart of the human being. And the heart is like a glass because, imagine the heart itself contains the light and contains the fitrah. And it, when it's a clear glass, the light permeates and it becomes beautiful and powerful. And the glass can actually accentuate the light. But what happens to the glass? The glass is frail. And because it's frail, it can break. And because it's frail, what can happen? It can collect cloudy and dusty material from the process of the lamp burning or the oil burning. So that glass itself needs constant cleaning and constant attention because it's very fragile. And that's what led the commentators to say the glass itself represents the heart. What happens to a lot of people when their glass breaks, when their heart breaks, when they go through a traumatic moment and a traumatic encounter? They begin to lose that light. They begin to lose, because what happens, imagine the glass breaks, now the light is exposed. And it's exposed to the wind, it's exposed to the elements. So if you don't contain it, if you don't protect it, it breaks. That light eventually gets extinguished altogether. And that's how people have their fitrah sometimes completely reversed. Like, humans are not good beings. Humans are horrible. Humans are evil. And I'm not going to be good. Why do I have to be good? It's a horrible world out there. So I'm going to be tough. I'm going to be rough. Why be generous? Nobody appreciates generosity. Why be kind? Nobody appreciates kindness. It's a very selfish world out there. So what happened to that person? The ulama say, possibly their glass was broken. They were hurt. And in an attempt to defend and to protect against that hurt, they become what? Their fitrah changes. Their fitrah's natural settings are now subverted or changed. So the heart of the believer, imagine how many things you have to protect as a Muslim in order for you to actually what? In order for you to actually have what? Have the capacity for that light to permeate. For that light to permeate. So you have to protect your niche. Your niche has to be strong. If there's a problem with the niche, the light is not going to be projected correctly. What's the niche? The body. So you got to invest in your body. What else has to be protected? The light itself. The fitrah has to be protected. How do I protect my fitrah? How do I protect my ruh, my soul? By making sure the glass is clean. Making sure the glass doesn't break. So protecting my heart. Right? Like sometimes people say, oh, you know, Sheikh, I'm in this really, really messy situation. You know, I'll give you a common case. And remember when I mention these examples, we usually have, mostly, of course, we're not going to mention any details without having the confidentiality agreement that we're going to, of course, mention. Are you okay with this being mentioned? Yes. So sometimes people come and say, you know, Sheikh, I got into this really messy situation. I'm a married guy. I'm a married sister. And unfortunately, I started talking to this person and this person. Now I'm here. Now I'm stuck in it. What do I do? And I've been talking to them for like 4 years. And now I have a who put you? Like, what happened? How did you get there? People try to clean up messes, but they forget that they took so many steps to get to that mess in the first place. Like, respect the boundaries. Like, well, you know, don't go there. Don't start. Remember what Ibn Qayyim said. He says every sin, many of the sins, they begin with what? They begin with a look, and the look eventually becomes a thought, and the thought becomes a lurking thought, an imagination. Imagination becomes an impulse. And the impulse becomes eventually a determination. And the determination becomes eventually an action. And the action, when repeated and fueled, becomes an orientation. Becomes an orientation. And that's why Islam is very much focused on what? Shut the doors. Shut the doors of fitna. Prevention is better than cure. Remember Surah An-Nur is all about these doors being shut. Protect your tongue. Protect your eyes. Protect your heart. Don't go there. Know the vulnerabilities. You see the vulnerabilities around you. Learn from the stories before you. Why does Allah give us the story of Yusuf? Right? How does someone fall into these situations? Usually because of trauma. Oh, so many bad things have happened to me. I need a coping mechanism. Let me enter this relationship as a... Maybe it's not conscious, but that's what happens.
But then Allah gives us the example of Yusuf. Look at Yusuf alayhi salam. Despite all the stress that he saw, he never coped away from Allah. He coped through Allah. Imagine every kind of abuse that you can think of. He was betrayed by his brothers. Then he was sold into slavery, betrayed by strangers. Then the people that are supposed to take care of him abused him. Breach of responsibility and breach of trust. Then he spoke the truth and he was put in jail. Jailed, betrayed by the social justice or the criminal justice system. Then, after going into jail, he helped people inside, but they betrayed him. Betrayed by inmates, betrayed by his friends. Because they forgot about him. Don't forget to mention me to the... And they forgot him. Anybody else would have been like, life is fill in the blanks. People are fill in the blanks. There is no hope. I give up. But did Yusuf do that? No. So Allah gives us these examples and these stories so we have real examples of how not to lose our light, our glow, our fitrah, our natural orientations and natural compasses. So the light is contained within a zujaja. Now we said the zujaja, the glass is like the heart of the believer. Now we said also the process of the lamp itself producing light and the oil burning, what does that do? It can cloud the glass. So what do you need to do? You need to clean the glass. So how do you clean the glass? How many times in the Quran does Allah say, do your qiyam, do your tahajjud. That's a source of your clarity. That's a source of your strength. That's a source of your moral clarity. So to clear the glass, Allah gives us so many techniques. Right? Do your istighfar. That cleans the glass. Do your adhkar. That cleans the glass. Do your dhikr. That cleans your glass. Right? Get up at night and pray. That cleans your glass. Visit someone who's sick. That cleans your glass. Because it humbles you. Right? Go visit someone who's dying. That cleans your glass. It reminds you of the purpose of life. So, and what's interesting here is the glass gets dusty and oily through the natural process of producing light. Meaning the more you actually work, you go and you try to help somebody, you try to volunteer, what happens through the process of trying to light and bring light to everybody else? Your glass is actually going to become what? Dark. Darker. And this happens. Sometimes the more that you volunteer, the more that you help out, the more that you serve people, yes, there's an initial, you know, excitement and initial, you know, the beauty and the taste of iman. But what happens when you keep doing it? Dealing with people is not easy. Working with people is not easy. Being a source of light is not easy. People becoming dependent on you as a source of light is not easy. It's not easy to be consistent as the source of light. So what you need to do is you need to replenish. You need to replenish that light and you need to clear the glass. Maintenance is key. And that's why Nabi Sallallahu Alaihi Wasallam, he would do istighfar 70 times every day. They said, Ya Rasulullah, why are you doing istighfar 70 times a day? He said, what? The heart needs maintenance. And that's Rasulullah Sallallahu Alaihi Wasallam. What about us? So the adhkar, don't ever think, you know, sometimes we forget. We say, oh, you know, I'm good, I've done... No, never. Have your tongue completely moist, consistently moist, with the remembrance of Allah. Astaghfirullah. Allahu Akbar. La ilaha illallah. Alhamdulillah. La ilaha illallah. As many times as you can during the day. Tahajjud at night. Inna nashi'at al-layli hiya ashaddu wata'an wa aqwa muqila. As we mentioned. The night conversation is the strongest in reception. And the strongest in what? In transfusion that heart. With such a glow and such clarity. Now, as zujajatu ka'annaha kawkabun durri. Forget the light itself. The light itself is incredible because it's there and you can't even understand it. So Allah subhanahu wa ta'ala is getting us to imagine, just focus on the heart itself. The heart itself, once the light is there of the fitrah, the heart becomes like kawkabun durri. Right? The lamp is in a crystal or a glass, and the crystal or the glass itself is like a shining star. Kawkabun durri. The Arabs used to say to or and about the stars that are bright and central, and they're always, again, considered to be the main guiding stars when traveling at night.
They called them kawakib durriya. These are the glowing stars. And they referred to people around them that had this natural pull towards goodness and justice. They also used this as a metaphor to refer to them. You know, we say this person like a glowing star. You're glowing today. Right? And not just in beauty, but in guidance, in illumination, in light. So the heart itself, which is the crystal, when the light of Allah subhanahu wa ta'ala, the light of the fitrah is there, it becomes like a glowing star. A glowing star, seen from afar. If you have a conversation with this person, you feel comfortable, you feel happy, you feel at ease, you feel joy, you feel sakinah, you feel mercy in their presence, you feel genuine. Why? Because their heart is like a glowing star. Right? يُوْقَدُ مِنْ شَجَرَةٍ مُبَارَكَةٍ. And this light in the heart is lit by a tree that is blessed. The oil itself. Zaytuna, like an olive tree. So imagine that light itself is coming from the best trees. And the olive tree generally is understood, and olives are understood to be a metaphor for revelation. You know, atin wa zaytun. Teen refers to the valley of figs. And where is that? Usually Mesopotamia, Iraq, and places where Ibrahim alayhi salam and Musa alayhi salam received revelation. Zaytun, watin wa zaytun. Zaytun refers to the valley of olives. And olives usually Palestinian territory, Jordanian territory. This is where many of the Israelite prophets, like Isa alayhi salam, received revelation. Watur Sinin, the Mount of Sinai, where, you know, there's difference of opinion, Egypt or maybe closer to the Meccan or the peninsula. But that's where Musa alayhi salam received revelation. And then وَهَذَا الْبَلَدِ الْأَمِينِ, this sacred city of Mecca, where the Prophet ﷺ received revelation. So Zaytuna usually refers to, and Zaytun in general, refers to the sacred reception of light and illumination and revelation. And we know that the some of the purest form of oil is the olive oil. And then Allah subhanahu wa ta'ala says, Zaytuna, la sharqiyatin wala gharbiyya. Here we started with this metaphor. It's not eastern nor western. Meaning the tree itself, as it grows, it's not leaning towards the east, it's not leaning towards the west, so it's receiving light constantly. And similarly with the values that we have as Muslims, it's not right leaning, it's not left leaning, it's centrist, it's grounding. It's not eastern, it's not western, it is centrist, it's grounding. So the source of that light, the tree itself, is grounding. So imagine Allah subhanahu wa ta'ala is letting us know, not only is the light centering and grounding and empowering, the oil itself and the tree from the oil, from which the oil comes from, is centering and grounding. So from the very source, from the very beginning, that light is what? Is centering and grounding. From the very source, from the oil and the tree from which the oil is extracted. يَكَادُ زَيْتُهَا يُضِيءُ وَلَوْ لَمْ تَمْسَسْهُ نَارٍ. Its oil, the oil of that tree, naturally wants to light up even if it's not touched by fire. Meaning that if you've ever seen olive oil, pure olive oil, it actually glows. It can glow. Right? It has a bit of glow. Even in the dark, it can glow. And here Allah subhanahu wa ta'ala is saying that the oil itself wants to glow. The oil that becomes the energy source for the light or the lamp itself, the oil itself wants to glow. What about the light? Can you imagine what the light does? If the oil itself is glowing, the source is glowing, what about the light? So what is the oil then? What does the oil refer to? Some say the oil refers to the internal guiding moral compass. That inner voice that wants to come, I want to come, I want to, in the expressive voice. You know, when you see something that's unjust, like, I want to say something. When you see something good and you want to say something. That moral, innate moral compass is the oil that wants to light up. That wants to light up within the fitrah. So the moral compass within the fitrah, inside the heart,
And that collection itself, or the collection of the ruh within the heart, that's what we're talking about here. يَكَادُ زَيْتُهَا يُضِيءُ وَلَوْ لَمْ تَمْسَسْهُ نَارٌ نُورٌ عَلَى نُورٍ. Light upon light. Now what's light upon light? Light upon light refers to the light of Allah subhanahu wa ta'ala coming through revelation, hitting the light of the human being within the fitrah that wants to ignite. And when that light from above through revelation, the Quran, hits the heart which is naturally glowing and wants to glow and is looking for meaning and is looking for purpose and looking for justice, what happens? You have the ultimate formula, equation, light upon light, يَهْدِ اللَّهُ لِنُورِهِ مَنْ يَشَاءُ. What comes next? Guidance. And Allah guides to whomever wills and to whomever He wills. يَهْدِ اللَّهُ لِنُورِهِ مَنْ يَشَاءُ could be read both ways. The one who actually desires that guidance, Allah guides them. And Allah guides the one who is sincere and deserving of that guidance. وَيَضْرِبُ اللَّهُ الْأَمْثَالَ لِلنَّاسِ وَاللَّهُ بِكُلِّ شَيْءٍ عَلِيمٍ. And Allah gives these examples for people so that they reflect. And we know, of course, Allah is the one who has perfect knowledge of all things. Now, when do you... This is... Can you imagine someone... What I would want to do, imagine, if we had time, sit there and try to actually draw this as a diagram. Right? And try to present this as a diagram, maybe in future renditions. And now, I want you to imagine, you know, someone who's nuclear physics and they're trying to describe a very complicated concept to us. They're going to dumb it down. They're going to give us metaphors and analogies. Think about how many analogies. 1, 2, 3, 4, 5, 6, 7, 8, 9, 10. 10 analogies. 10 different layers of this metaphor to explain the light of Allah and how Allah's light ignites this natural process within the believer that leads to guidance and clarity. Now, as a presenter, when do you use 10 different pictures and 10 different slides? Like, when do you use that? Right? When it's a difficult concept. And you're trying to explain it in a way where the person can understand. Allah doesn't have to. The nuclear physicist doesn't have to do that. Because they know what they're talking about. They're trying to explain it to someone who doesn't know, who's not an expert in this field. وَيَسْأَلُونَكَ عَنُ الرُّوحِ. They ask about the ruh. قُلُ الرُّوحُ مِنْ أَمْرِ رَبِّي. Tell them the ruh is from the matters of my Lord. وَمَا أُوتِيتُ مِنَ الْعِلْمِ إِلَّا قَلِيلٍ. You have only very little of knowledge. Some things are beyond the grasp. Yet here Allah subhanahu wa ta'ala gives us this 10 layers at least to try to begin to understand. And Allah ends by saying, وَاللَّهُ بِكُلِّ شَيْءٍ عَلِيمٍ. There's a lot more that you don't know. Allah's knowledge contains much more depth beyond this. This is just a scratch to get us to imagine. A metaphor to get us to think. وَاللَّهُ بِكُلِّ شَيْءٍ عَلِيمٍ. Allah is aware of all things. Allah is knowledgeable of all things. Now, I want you to imagine, subhanAllah, the next ayah. What a beautiful transition. What a beautiful transition. You might ask yourself, where does this happen then? Where does this process of light upon light and this transfusion of the light of the fitrah waking up and the light of the Qur'an coming in to overwhelm and that guidance upon guidance, where does that happen? Allah answers that question without you even having to ask. Allah says, "Fi buyutin." Now imagine, it doesn't say that light can be found in the houses of Allah. It doesn't say that. It just says, in the houses of Allah. So imagine the first verse, Allahu nuru samawati wal ard. Allah is the light of the heavens and the earth. Here is the analogy. The next verse simply says, in the houses of Allah. So what's in the house of Allah? You find that light in the houses of Allah. You find the people that are trying to commit to that light in the houses of Allah. You find the people that love that light in the houses of Allah. You find people that are looking for that light in the houses of Allah. You want to begin that journey? Begin with the houses of Allah. فِي بُيُوتٍ أَذِنَ اللَّهُ. In homes of worship. Places of worship. It doesn't say, you know, the Quran uses other terms. Right? The Quran uses other terms for the houses of Allah. ولولا دفع الله الناس بعضهم ببعض لهدم الصوامع وبيع ومساجد يذكر فيها اسم الله. Allah uses other terms. Temples, places of sanctuary, masajid.
Allah could have said masajid, but why does it say buyut? Buyut. Because sometimes you can have a masjid.

earth is a masjid. The whole earth has been made a masjid. And I believe it's Az-Zamakhshari and others, they say that just like we look up and we see the stars glowing at night, and we're amazed by that, the angels look down and they see homes glowing even more radiantly than stars from their perspective. And those are the places where Allah's name is mentioned genuinely. So imagine those, that light is perceived by the angels. And they incline towards it. There's a hadith of a Nabi sallallahu alayhi wa sallam where he says the angels talk to one another and they look from afar and they say, look at that place. There's so much light there. What's happening? What's going on? You know, when you look up and like, wow, look at that star. It's glowing so beautifully. Check it out. Or there's a lunar eclipse or a solar eclipse. Something beautiful that grasps our attention, and we go out with our telescopes and we look with our binoculars and we're amazed by it. We want to see. We want to perceive that sight. The angels have the same kind of conversation. Look, there's a beautiful scene. What is it? People that have come together, gathered to remember Allah. And they sit and they visit these places and they're amazed by that sight. Humans with agency, they don't have to do this. They don't have to do this. They could choose 1,000 things, but they choose Allah. They choose to cultivate that iman. They choose to cultivate that light within them. That becomes a beautiful scene, a beautiful sight for the angels to see. So where do you see that light? في بيوت أذن الله أن ترفع. Places that Allah has willed and ordered for them to be raised. وَيُذْكَرَ فِيهَا اسْمُهُ. The name of Allah is mentioned in that place. يُسَبِّحُ لَهُ فِيهَا بِالْغُدُوِّ وَالْأَصَالِ. The name of Allah is glorified in the morning and in the evening. By who? 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If you look at, you know, Sheikh Mustafa Khattab here, he mentions that rijal, it refers to men. Men. And others, other commentators say the same thing. That meaning the responsibility of keeping the masajid alive and present is placed on the men. Because men are obligated to pray in the masjid. Whereas women are, of course, welcome to pray in the masjid and they should not be prevented from doing so. But their reward for praying at home is equivalent to praying in the masjid. And that's for convenience. Imagine a mother who has, you know, 5 kids, 3 kids, 2 kids. Imagine getting those kids changed, getting them ready, getting them to go to the masjid. And it's a much, much, you know, more heavy responsibility in settings where traditionally it's been the division of labor has been that, you know, men are working outside, women are custodians of the home within. That can change across time and space, and that's what led some of the commentators saying رِجَالٌ لَا تُلْهِيهِمْ تِجَارَةٌ. Here it refers to رِجَال, meaning with energy, with might, with determination, people that are custodians of that masjid, and they're not distracted by بَيْعٌ تِجَارَةٌ وَلَا بَيْعٌ. They're not distracted by buying or selling away from the remembrance of Allah. They establish the prayer, they give the charity, and they are mindful of a day when the hearts and the eyes will tremble. I believe Abdullah ibn Umar, the companion, he once saw a bunch of traders. They're trading and selling. And as soon, these merchants, as soon as the adhan was called, Allahu Akbar, Allahu Akbar, they closed the shop, they left everything behind, and they went to the masjid, and then he saw them and he smiled and he said, فِيهِمْ نَزَلَتْ. This verse is talking about people like them. رِجَالٌ لَا تُلِيهِمْ تِجَارَةٌ وَلَا بَيْعٌ. It's time to pray. What do? You get up and you leave everything else. It's time to pray. What do? You put aside everything else. There's a famous athar of a man, he's a farmer, and he has his axe. And you know farmers, he lifts his axe, and he's ready to hit the ground, but he hears the adhan. Allahu Akbar, Allahu Akbar. So what does he do? He puts the axe down. He could have said, let me finish that last and then go. Once I heard Allahu Akbar, Allah is greater. So if I do that, if I hit that tarqa,

0: like if I hit that strike is me saying that this is more important than Allah. So he put his axe down and he went to pray. And then when they asked him, why don't you just finish in the last strike and then come? He said his famous line, La burika fi tarqatin tunhi an as-salah aw tunhi an as-salah. There's no blessing in a strike that takes you away from Allah, takes you away from the prayer. And that's the rule to live by. So imagine here Allah subhanahu wa ta'ala is saying, you will find this light in homes dedicated for Allah, willed to be risen for the name of Allah, full of tasbih, full of glorification and remembrance of Allah in the evening, in the morning, by people, men specifically, that are not distracted by business or trade, away from the remembrance of Allah. And what do they do when they get there? You know, is it becoming like a club for marriage and sitting and just socializing? And no. The main drive is remembrance, prayer, giving charity, and creating a sense of, yes, it's a place where you feel home, you feel comfortable, but it's a place that cultivates a feeding of awe and respect about the day that I will stand in front of Allah. My eyes and my heart will tremble the day that I stand in front of Allah. So I ask Allah subhanahu wa ta'ala to make our spaces places where we belong, Ya Rabbi Ameen. We feel home, Ya Rabbi Ameen. But places that are mainly and mostly and fully centrally focused on Allah subhanahu wa ta'ala and the message of the Quran. And the message of remembrance, Ya Rabb, Ameen. Jazakumullah khair. Subhanakallah wa bihamdika nashhadu an la ilaha illa anta. Nastaghfiruka wa natubu ilayk. The adhan is coming in 2 minutes. And we do have a janazah today, inshaAllah. So if you can, please do sit back for the salat al-dhuhr and the janazah, inshaAllah.
1: You were listening to the English program on the Voice of Islam. Thank you very much for your time. Inshallah, stay tuned for future episodes.
2: من أين أبدأها حكاية صبحنا الحل